I got a call the other day. It was my sister Carolyn saying, Aretha, come by when you can. I've got something that I want to say. And when I got there, she said, you know, rather than go through a long, drawn-out thing, I think the melody on the box will help me explain.

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1: From the Sky News Centre at 2, the Prime Minister says the long-awaited defence investment plan will keep Britain safe and secure long into the future. It's due to be published today following delays over a row on military spending, which saw former Defence Secretary John Healey quit in protest. He'd warned it would likely fall short of Britain's commitment to NATO. Mark Rutte is Secretary General of the Alliance.
2: The interesting thing about defence spending is it keeps the country safe. There is a fierce urgency of now when you look at the Russian build-up and what China doing.
1: A national maternity commission is to be appointed after a review highlighted repeated failures in England's NHS care. Baroness Amos's findings call for urgent change to the way women and families are treated and how concerns are handled during pregnancy and labour. Three people have been injured in an explosion at a residential building in Monaco. Police say that two of them have suffered life-threatening injuries following the incident last night near the border with France. Asylum seekers will have to pay up to £10,000 towards the cost of their accommodation once they start earning. That's according to new plans announced by the Home Secretary. It was a first day to forget for 10 British players who crashed out at Wimbledon. Men's number one Cameron Norrie and Harriet Dart were among those to fall. Norrie says it'll take time to get over the disappointment.
3: It always stings to lose, especially Wimbledon, my favourite tournament in the world. A tournament I always play so well and I play well today, but I think it just takes probably a week or so for this kind of loss to get over. There's no hiding from it.
1: Katie Bolter and Toby Samuel are among the Brits hoping to buck the trend today. Jack Draper was scheduled to play, but he's pulled out due to injury. And finally, in football, four-time winners Germany suffered a shock 4-3 defeat on penalties to be knocked out of the World Cup by Paraguay. Their last 32 tie finished 1-1 after extra time in Boston. Elsewhere, Brazil came from behind to win 2-1 against Japan. That's the latest. I'm Chris Milligan.

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1: From the Sky News Centre at 3, the Prime Minister says a long-awaited plan for future-proofing the armed forces will keep Britain safe and secure. The delayed defence investment plan is due to be published today after wrangles over spending. New Defence Secretary Dan Jarvis is understood to have secured an extra £1 billion, but it's still believed to be £14 billion short of what senior military figures say is required. General Sir John McCall's a former NATO commander.
2: We haven't been properly recruited within the armed forces since 2010. And so if the government is looking for money, they should not look within the people area. To do so would prejudice what is the most effective element of the armed forces, which is our people.
1: Asylum seekers will have to pay up to £10,000 towards the cost of their accommodation once they start earning. The Home Secretary says they must pay off the full amount before they can be eligible for settled status. Three people have been injured in an explosion at a residential building in Monaco. Police are looking for a man suspected of detonating the makeshift bomb yesterday evening. Resident doctors in England have voted to accept a deal which ends long-running strike action. They'll see an average pay rise of 6.6% by next April. To sport, and outgoing captain Ben Stokes says England's cricketers have the capability to achieve their potential. The all-rounder ended his international career with a 160-run defeat to New Zealand in the deciding test at Trent Bridge, losing the series 2-1. Stokes says the future is bright for this group of players.
3: There's a lot of time to go before, you know, obviously the big one, which is the Ashes in 2027, for things to be able to take place. But the people who are in that dressing room now, I've got absolute confidence in the world that they'll be able to go on and do what needs to be done in terms of taking the team forward.
1: And finally, in tennis, Novak Djokovic started his quest for a record 25th Grand Slam title with a hard-fought four-set victory against China's Wu Yibing on day one at Wimbledon. Defending champion Jannik Sinner battled through a five-set epic against Miomir Kecmanovic. That's the latest. I'm Chris Milligan.

Here we go. Come on, everybody, and raise your drinks in the air. And let's make a toast to good times and good friends.

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1: From the Sky News Centre at 4, the Prime Minister says the long-awaited defence investment plan will keep Britain safe and secure long into the future. It's due to be published today following delays over a row on military spending, which saw former Defence Secretary John Healey quit in protest. He'd warned it would likely fall short of Britain's commitments to NATO. Mark Rutte is Secretary General of the Alliance.
2: The interesting thing about defence spending is it keeps the country safe. There is a fierce urgency of now when you look at the Russian build-up and what China is doing.
1: A national maternity commissioner is to be appointed after a review highlighted repeated failures in England's NHS care. Baroness Amos's findings call for urgent change to the way women and families are treated and how concerns are handled during pregnancy and labour. Resident doctors in England will no longer go on strike. Members of the British Medical Association have voted to accept a fresh government offer on paying conditions. It includes an average 6.6% wage uplift by next April and extra specialty training places. More than 10,000 motorists in Britain were caught driving vehicles considered unroadworthy last year. The RAC says they were handed penalty points for issues including defective brakes, tyres or steering. To sport, and it's been a dramatic day at the World Cup. Live to Joe Rawson, who's in the US.
3: Extra time being played, Guadalajara, where it's 1-1 between Netherlands and Morocco. An emotional Cody Gakpo scored for the Dutch days after the death of his unborn son. Earlier we saw the shock of the tournament as Germany lost on penalties to Paraguay and Brazil got a late 2-1 win over Japan.
1: And finally, in tennis, Novak Djokovic started his quest for a record 25th Grand Slam title with a hard-fought four-set victory against China's Wu Yibing on day one at Wimbledon. Serena Williams makes her return to the All England Club later today. The 44-year-old American goes up against Maya Joint 4 years after her last appearance. That's the latest. I'm Chris Milligan.

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1: From the Sky News Centre at 5, the Prime Minister says a long-awaited plan for future-proofing the armed forces will keep Britain safe and secure. The delayed defence investment plans due to be published today after wrangles over spending. New Defence Secretary Dan Jarvis is understood to have secured an extra £1 billion, but is still believed to be £14 billion short of what senior military figures say is required. General Sir John McCall's a former NATO commander.
2: We haven't been properly recruited within the armed forces since 2010, and so if the government is looking for money, they should not look within the people area. To do so would prejudice what is the most effective element of the armed forces, which is our people.
1: A National Maternity Commission is to be appointed after a review highlighted repeated failures in England's NHS care. Baroness Amos's findings call for urgent change to the way women and families are treated and how concerns are handled during pregnancy and labour. Three people have been injured in an explosion at a residential building in Monaco. Police say that two of them have suffered life-threatening injuries following the incident last night near the border with France. Asylum seekers will have to pay up to £10,000 towards the cost of their accommodation once they start earning. The Home Secretary says they must pay off the full amount before they can be eligible for settled status. To sport now, and there have been two big upsets in the World Cup. Live to Joe Rawson, who's in the US.
3: Huge drama in Monterrey moments ago. Morocco are through to the last 16 after beating the Netherlands 3-2 on penalties, but only five spot kicks were converted in a dramatic shootout after a 1-1 draw. Earlier, we saw a massive shock as Germany were knocked out by Paraguay on penalties, while Brazil needed a late goal to edge past Japan 2-1.
1: And finally, a Peaky Blinders live experience will open in London later this summer. Fans of the crime series will be able to discover if they have what it takes to join the syndicate. That's the latest. I'm Chris Milligan.

Hello, darling. I'm so glad you got my message. 'Cause there's something I want to talk about concerning my feelings about our love. We're together, but out of touch. We're only floating on the surface of love. Please understand what I'm trying to say, for I realize that

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1: From the Sky News Centre at 6. A long-awaited plan for defence spending will finally be published later, with Sir Keir Starmer insisting it'll keep the UK safe and secure. It was originally due last year, but has been delayed by rows over money. Former Defence Secretary John Healey quit, claiming the funding wasn't enough. Our security editor Deborah Haynes tells us what the plan includes.
2: The Navy has had to give up on plans for a future fleet of destroyers and will instead make do with budget warships and a suite of uncrewed vessels and drones. And there will also be investment in long-range missiles, which the UK lacks.
1: A national inquiry strongly criticised the NHS maternity system in England, saying it's not set up to deliver consistently safe, high-quality care. Baroness Amos, who chaired the review, found unacceptable discrimination. She's recommended 8 changes, including the appointment of a maternity commissioner. Health Secretary James Murray says ministers are committed to making changes.
3: Baroness Amos's report really lays bare the scale and depth of those failings. I'm determined that as a government we address those failings. The new maternity commissioner will help hold the system to account, help make sure that the voices of women are there in the heart of government when decisions are taken.
1: Police are hunting a man suspected of setting off makeshift bomb in Monaco. Last night's blast at a residential building in the principality left several people wounded, including 2 with life-threatening injuries. Asylum seekers are going to be told they'll have to pay up to £10,000 towards the cost of their accommodation. Home Secretary Shabnam Mahmoods is setting out plans that'll see them repay money once they start earning. 2 major European nations have been knocked out of the World Cup on penalties. 4-time champions Germany were beaten by Paraguay before the Netherlands were eliminated by Morocco. And Consumer Group Which is warning of hidden fees and surcharges for hire cars. They surveyed over 3,000 customers, with 1 in 8 reporting they were charged more than expected. That's the latest from the Sky News Centre.

guess you know I've been watching this very attractive lady. But you see, she's with this guy, and well, I guess you know how those things go. But hopefully one day, she's gonna be walking past this way, and this is what I'll have

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When all this happened? 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

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When you don't know where it is, hey, man, let's go straight. 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It's too slow. I'm late, man. 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That's a little better. Say you want a tip. I'm going to give you a tip soon to get to where I'm going, buddy. Right on. Hey, stop right here. Yeah, right on the left there. Yeah, right on the corner. Beautiful. Thank you.

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1: From the Sky News Centre at 7. A much-delayed government plan to boost defence spending is finally being published later. It'll include £5 billion to be spent on air, sea and land drones over the next 4 years. Former Defence Secretary John Healey resigned over rows about the funding. Critics say it's too little too late. Mark Root is Secretary General of the Alliance.
2: The interesting thing about defence spending is it keeps the country safe. There is a fierce urgency of now when you look at the Russian build-up and what China is doing.
1: Germany and Netherlands have both crashed out of the World Cup. Joe Rawson reports from the US after a dramatic night for European sides.
3: The major shock of the tournament so far as Germany go out of a World Cup on penalties for the first time in history. Paraguay advanced 4-3 on pens. Germany boss Julian Nagelsmann left questioning his future.
4: Probably we need to do a big change, we will see.
3: An emotional Cody Gakpo got a goal for the Netherlands days after the death of his unborn son, but they lost 3-2 to Morocco on penalties. A 95th minute goal from Gabriel Martinelli saw Brazil advance 2-1 past Japan.
1: Bereaved families have hit out at the findings of a new report into maternity failings in England and renewed their call for a public inquiry. Baroness Amos's review found repeated failures, but campaign groups don't support her call for a maternity commissioner. Resident doctors in England will no longer go on strike. Members of the British Medical Association have voted to accept a fresh government offer on pay and conditions. It includes an average 6.6% wage uplift by next April and extra speciality training places. A makeshift bomb exploded at a residential building in Morocco, seriously injuring three people. Authorities say the suspect behind the attack has fled to France. And more than 10,000 drivers in Britain were caught using unroadworthy vehicles last year. The RAC, which obtained the figures, says there are far too many cars that are unfit for the roads. Penalty points were handed out for issues like defective brakes and tyres. That's the latest. I'm AJ Walsh.

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1: From the Sky News Centre at 8. A long-awaited plan for defence investment is due to be released today. It includes £50 million for the Army, going towards drones and the development of uncrewed vehicles. Rows over funding had led to the resignation of former Defence Secretary John Healey, General Sir John McCulls, a former NATO commander.
2: We haven't been properly recruited within the armed forces since 2010. And so if the government is looking for money, they should not look within the people area. To do so would prejudice what is the most effective element of the armed forces, which is our people.
1: To sport, and four-time winners Germany have suffered a World Cup penalty shootout defeat for the first time. They were shocked by Paraguay. They lost 3-2 on spot kicks after the last 32 tie ended 1-1 in Boston. The result has left manager Julian Nagelsmann questioning his own future.
3: Probably we need to do a big change. We will see. It's not only my decision, it's a decision of my chiefs, and also we have a lot of talented players, young talented players. If you do big changes, it took time.
1: Meanwhile, Morocco beat Netherlands 3-2 on penalties. There are plans to appoint a national maternity commissioner following an inquiry into the sector. Baroness Amos's review of NHS services highlights issues such as women not being listened to. Her report also recommends a new national standard for triage. Murderers who kill their partner or ex-partner at home could face an extra 10 years in prison. The Ministry of Justice is looking to strengthen sentencing in an attempt to tackle violence against women and girls. Asylum seekers will have to pay up to £10,000 towards the cost of their accommodation once they start earning. That's according to new plans announced by the Home Secretary. Shabana Mahmood says they must pay off the full amount before they can be eligible for settled status. And shop price inflation held steady at 1.2% in June. Slower food prices helped offset increases in non-food goods. That's the latest. I'm AJ Walsh.

God, it's me again, and I just want to thank you just for being in my life, for always protecting me. Just thank you for watching over me and looking out for me. Thank you, Jesus.

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1: From the Sky News Centre at 9. A long-delayed plan for defence spending is due to be published today. It was originally due last year, but was delayed over financing disagreements. Former Defence Secretary John Healey quit in protest over it. Our security editor, Deborah Haynes, tells us what the plan includes.
2: The Navy has had to give up on plans for a future fleet of destroyers and will instead make do with budget warships and a suite of uncrewed vessels and drones. And there will also be investment in long-range missiles, which the UK lacks.
1: Four-time World Cup winners Germany have suffered a defeat to Paraguay, losing on penalties for the first time ever. They're not the only European heavyweights flying home. Netherlands lost a shootout with Morocco. Campaign groups have hit out at the findings and recommendations of a review into NHS maternity failings in England. The report, led by Baroness Amos, proposes the appointment of a national commissioner to drive change. However, the Maternity Safety Alliance, which speaks for bereaved families, is pushing for a public inquiry. Emily Barley is its co-founder.
3: I think we deserve the truth of why our babies have died. If this investigation and its recommendations are implemented, it's misdiagnosing the problem, it's not gripping the full range of issues. And my fear that actually this will make things worse.
1: Senior figures within the construction industry are warning of a systemic crisis. They estimate Britain's now facing a shortfall of around 6.5 million homes and warn thousands of smaller builders are ceasing to trade. Banks and building societies are joining with the government to try to reunite young people with £1.6 billion worth of forgotten Child Trust Fund savings. The task force says there are more than 750,000 unclaimed accounts. They are said to hold £2,200 on average. And to sport, the seven-time champion Serena Williams makes her return to Wimbledon today. The 44-year-old takes on Australian Maya Joint in centre court in the first round of the women's singles.

Hello everyone, my name is Kamali Bryan. I'm going to play some more songs on the Black Country Radio. The first song today we have is The Son of Hickory, Hollis Tramp by O.C. Smith.

One morning it was drizzling rain. 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I was raised in the canebrake by an old mama lion. Can't no high-toned woman make me walk the line.

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1: From the Sky News Centre at 10. The Prime Minister is preparing to set out a much-delayed plan to increase defence spending, but critics say it's still too little too late. Among the expected announcements is £5 billion that'll fund unmanned air, sea and land drones. Former Defence Secretary John Healey quit in protest. He'd warned it would likely fall short of Britain's commitments to NATO. Mark Root is Secretary General of the Alliance.
2: The interesting thing about defence spending is it keeps the country safe. There is a fierce urgency of now when you look at the Russian build-up and what China is doing.
1: Families whose children were harmed or died due to NHS maternity failings have renewed their calls for a statutory public inquiry. It's after a review found services are not equipped to deliver consistently safe, high quality and compassionate care. Plans include the appointment of a national maternity commissioner. Baroness Amos says she hopes the recommendations put forward are implemented now.
3: I don't think that there is a need for a public inquiry, but that is not my decision. And I think it's also really important for me to say that I absolutely understand why families are asking for one.
1: Murderers who kill their partners or ex-partner at home could face an extra 10 years in prison. The Ministry of Justice is looking to strengthen sentencing to tackle violence against women and girls. Currently, most domestic murders result in more lenient punishments. Two European heavyweights are on their way home from the World Cup after penalty shootout defeats. Four-time champions Germany were knocked out by Paraguay before Morocco beat the Netherlands. Serena Williams admits she'll be jittery when she makes her wildcard singles comeback at Wimbledon today. The seven-time champion is playing in SW19 for the first time in 4 years at 44 years old. She takes on Australian Maya Joint on centre court this evening. And the competition regulators proposed forcing Apple and Google to ease their rules on App Store payments. Developers are currently forced to use the tech giant's own payment platforms. That's the latest. I'm AJ Walsh.

tell you you're in a class by yourself. Kiss me, kiss me. After that, please kiss me again. Show me all that special attention you'll never regret. 'Cause I'll do my homework diligently till we're both at least 110.

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1: From the Sky News Centre at 11. The Chancellor says a new plan for defence spending will see an extra £15 billion going into the armed forces. Rachel Reeves says it's been funded by reprioritising money across government. The much-delayed agreements being published today, including a £5 billion investment in drones. Sir Keir Starmer says the world's more volatile than it has been for decades.
2: We must stand more firmly on our own 2 feet. We must do what it takes to meet this new world head-on, to keep our country safe and seize the opportunities that come from investing in our sovereign strength.
1: Critics say the plan's too little too late. A national maternity commissioner is to be appointed in England after calls to drive change in the sector. Baroness Amos's review of NHS services highlights issues such as women not being listened to. Her report also recommends a new national standard for triage. Murderers who kill their partner or ex-partner at home could face an extra 10 years in prison. The Ministry of Justice is looking to strengthen sentencing to tackle violence against women and girls. Currently, most domestic murders result in more lenient punishments. Our correspondent Alex Rogers explains why.
3: The starting point for most domestic murders is 15 years, and that's because they take place in the home and because a weapon is already likely to be at the scene. But for other murders, where the weapon is taken to the scene with intent, the starting point is 25 years. So this is the government looking to close that 10-year gap.
1: Resident doctors in England will no longer go on strike. Members of the British Medical Association have voted to accept a fresh government offer on pay and conditions. The Health Secretary says settling the dispute will cost £200 million. An explosion has seriously injured 3 people at a residential building in Monaco. Officers are looking for a man suspected of detonating the makeshift bomb. And 7-time champion Serena Williams makes her return to Wimbledon today. The 44-year-old takes on Australian Maya Joint on centre court in the first round of the women's singles.

0: This is Gary James hijacking the Yours Truly Hour. And it is my absolute pleasure to be sat next to Jen Coleman, CEO of the Black Country Food Bank. Welcome, Jen.
1: Thank you for having me. It's an absolute pleasure to be back. It's been a little while, hasn't it?
0: It has been a while.
1: We've had a catch-up, so thank you.
0: No, great to see you. And the primary reason you're here today, I think, is because the food bank this year is 20 years old, which, of course, is not something to celebrate because ideally it wouldn't exist, would it?
1: Yeah, absolutely. Yeah, so Black Country Food Bank is 20 years old on the 21st of June is our official anniversary, but we are marking the whole year with various things. But you're absolutely right. We are not celebrating food poverty at all, because that would not be the right thing and absolutely isn't. And we fight to reduce food poverty all the time. But we are certainly celebrating our volunteers.
0: Yes.
1: Who continue to support their local community every day and welcome people into their food banks with open arms. Mm-hmm. That is definitely worth celebrating. And we do have a lot of good news stories of people we have helped and built community over years and years. So there are definitely reasons to mark the year in a positive way. Absolutely.
0: Yeah, I think, as you say, Jen, you know, over the 20-year history, whilst in an ideal world we wouldn't have food banks, we wouldn't have the need for them. As you've just said, over the course of the 20 years, the food bank has become very important to local communities and has built a lot of great work and a lot of great ties within those communities. So take us back to the beginning, so 2006.
1: Yeah, that's right. So the very first food bank, the idea had already started kind of nationally down in Salisbury.
0: Okay.
1: So that's where the first food bank in the UK was, in Salisbury. And that was called, and it still is called, it's called the Trussell Trust, because the lady who started that was called Jane Trussell.
0: Okay.
1: And so now it's called Trussell, and they have kind of like 4,000 food banks right across the country. Black Country Food Bank started in 2006. A lady called Wendy Fryett had this vision of helping people in Stourbridge. Mm-hmm. And she went to Chornhill Church and she met with her kind of like the minister and a group of people there. And from her dining room table, she helped 45 families, 450 meals. And then if you fast forward to last year, we've helped nearly 40,000 people and just under 500,000 meals.
0: Wow.
1: So that's a, you know, huge increase over the 20 years.
0: Yeah.
1: But it definitely started in Stourbridge. It started at Chornhill. It moved to St John's, which is the one on the ring road next to the fire station that no longer operates. And now that one has gone into the Catholic Church, which is opposite Aldi on the ring road. So the Stourbridge one is still there, just in a slightly different location. So.
0: Yeah. And you're based at the hub, of course, in Briley Hill.
1: That's right. And we've been there for about 15 years. We started in Hales Owen at Life Central Church, which had a warehouse. That's where we started. And then we moved over to Briley Hill about 15 years ago. So we've been there a long time.
0: Yeah,
1: and it's great, Briley Hill, because it's such a place of community. So we get a lot of support from local businesses and shops and just people dropping things off all the time. So yeah, we're really proud to be part of Briley Hill, and really like it there. So
0: well, as you say, whilst it's nothing to celebrate, I think it is very much something to proudly acknowledge. As you say, where you've come from, to 40,000 families, 500,000 meals, half a million meals, you know. And that can only happen with, as you say, a coordinated effort.
1: Absolutely.
0: Group effort of involving all of the community.
1: Absolutely.
0: And what you say about Briley Hill, I mean, I grew up in Briley Hill. And I have very fond memories of growing up in Briley Hill. And I think Briley Hill these days gets a lot of flack, as does a lot of other places.
1: Yeah.
0: But I'm very involved in stuff that's going on in Briley Hill, as is Billy. And I very much know there's still that sense of community good people, good people getting involved. Without doubt, you know, so it's good to hear you say that it works well for the WHO as well.
1: Yeah, without doubt. And actually, if you think that we are a charity that has been going for 20 years, like, why is that? That's because we have such good support. There's no way we would have existed or me be able to sit here and tell you that we've helped all these thousands of families without that support.
0: No.
1: So that is another reason to mark the year, because we are honouring all those people that over 20 years have supported us. And that is such a wide range of people. I mean, like I say, we literally get people just turning up who have done some shopping and they've put a few extra things in their trolley and they just want to drop it off.
0: Sure.
1: We have scouts, guides, you know, all kinds of, loads of schools, local businesses.
0: Uh-huh.
1: The amount of support that we get from the a wide range of people, it is just phenomenal. It's quite overwhelming sometimes.
0: Yeah,
1: because
0: very humbling,
1: it really is humbling. Yeah. And it's not, they keep coming back, you know, they come back in and they say, oh, we've done another collection. And you're just kind of like, what, like, wow, thank you. That's incredible that you continue to see that, you know, we're working really hard doing this. So it's a real privilege to be part of such an amazing charity. It really is.
0: Fabulous.
1: Yeah.
0: And this is not the best radio, but I can see it in your face, you know,
1: yeah.
0: The passion that you have for it. It's, it's wonderful. It's wonderful.
1: Yeah.
0: Shall we have a record and then we can talk a little bit more?
2: So Cliff Richard then?
1: Yes, please.
2: Jen's picked all the tracks.
0: Jen's picking the music. Jen's picking the music.
2: Yep. So it's just
0: if you could only pick four records, one would be Cliff, wouldn't it?
2: Yep. We don't talk anymore, which is a bit ironic for a show that you talk all the time in.
1: Yeah.
2: Here we go, anyway.

0: This is Gary James back with Jen Coleman, CEO of Briley Hill Food Bank. So let's talk a little about how people access the services of the food bank, Jen.
1: Yeah, no problem. So we have 27 food banks across three boroughs, Dudley, Sandwell and Walsall. Mm-hmm. And people can access those food banks if they are experiencing what we would call a crisis, a financial crisis. And that can be so many different reasons. Often it's something unexpected. Yep. So it could even be, you know, a loss of job, even like a death in the family, anything, a problem with benefits, debt. So many different reasons why somebody might need to access a food bank. And if you do need to access a food bank, you can't just turn up to any of our food banks. If we had that system in place, we would have a little bit of chaos and anarchy We need to make sure that the right people are getting the right help at the right time. That's really important to us.
0: Yeah.
1: So we have about 500 organisations across the boroughs who hold our vouchers. And so if, say, a social worker, for example, goes into a family, sees there is some sort of problem and there isn't enough food for whatever reason, that social worker can issue a voucher to that family and then the family take that voucher to any of our food banks. They don't need to go to their local one. That can be very difficult to do that. And we don't expect that. So they can use any of the food banks that they need to. They probably will go to the local one because it just works better in terms of transport costs and logistics and all that sort of thing. But the reason we have the voucher system in place is that that means we know exactly why people are accessing our food banks. So we can use that data to go back to local government and the powers that be and say, this is happening in Briley Hill. And it just means that we can make sure as well that people are using food banks in a crisis. So we do not want people using them long term.
0: Yeah, as a lifestyle.
1: Absolutely.
0: Which is probably the wrong word. But
1: Yeah, absolutely. Yeah. Our donations and our charity runs for people in crisis. So if we notice that maybe somebody is accessing food bank, I don't know, four or five times possibly, we will get back in touch with the organisation that are giving the

0: vouchers out and just make sure that family are getting the correct support.
1: Yeah.
0: That could be debt advice. It could be advice around benefits. It could be a whole host of things.
1: Sure.
0: But we just need to make sure that wraparound care is being provided, because that ultimately what we want is somebody not to have to use a food bank.
1: Sure.
0: We want them to, you know,
1: be self-sufficient.
0: Absolutely. Yeah. And get to the bottom of the problem and find out how we can help them in the best way. And that's not always food bank. So that's how that the system works.
1: Okay. Well, thank you for that. And I think that's very important, because I feel, and I think a lot of other people feel, it's still a common misconception that food banks are there for the down and outs.
0: Mm.
1: Again, probably not the best terminology, but we'll know what we mean by that. People who would potentially take advantage of the food banks rather than perhaps be interested in helping themselves get back on a better footing.
0: Yeah.
1: And I think that's really important for people to be aware of that, because, I mean, I've had personal experience. A very good friend of mine, as you say, it can hit anyone at any time in life. You know, a good friend of mine, he was hit, you know, he was involved in a divorce.
0: Yeah.
1: And so within literally months, such were his circumstances, that he went from being a successful businessman in a family to being on his own, living back at his mother's, didn't have the financial means to support himself and his family, and et cetera, and that wasn't going good for him. And he found himself in need of the services of the food bank. So it can happen to anyone.
0: It really
1: can. So I think it's very, very important. And I always stress when we're talking, when we're out and about in the community, Billy and I, and we're talking about the work that we've done, you know, in the past with yourselves, with the food bank, I always stress, look, this could be you, it could be me, it could be any of us, you know, because we can go out in life, things happen, things change, and before you know it, things spiral out of control. So I think the fact that the food bank is accessible to everyone, and there shouldn't be any shame involved whatsoever.
0: No.
1: But importantly, as you say, people can't just rock up.
0: No.
1: It is managed by yourselves.
0: Yeah.
1: You build up a database of who's using the food bank and why.
0: That's right.
1: And that can only go to help people ultimately further down the line, can't it?
0: Absolutely.
1: Yeah.
0: No, that's really important to us that, you know, the food bank, like I say, is there for the crisis.
1: Yeah.
0: Some of our food banks have lots of other services as well at that food bank. So it could be debt advice. Like I say, it could be benefit advice. It could be clothing. You know, some of our food banks have a clothing bank attached to them. And, you know, we have connections with lots of other charities across all the boroughs. So we often say food is just the start of the journey for a lot of people.
1: Yeah.
0: The food parcel that we provide is great, but actually we then say there are other services here that you could actually tap into, which would help you immediately, but also long term as well.
1: Sure.
0: And that's really important, because there aren't always the support services that we've been used to over the years. They have reduced kind of, you know, through local council, and all kinds of things have changed.
1: Yeah.
0: That demographic of support has really altered. So at our food banks, we do encourage as many other organisations to be present while the food bank is running, so that there are opportunities to engage with other services, which is critical for a lot of people, you know, and, and being really helpful,
1: Okay, should we have another one of your your musical choices, and then we'll perhaps come on to talk a little bit more about, as you say, the other services that, that are available.
0: Yeah, of course. Yeah, that'd be great.
1: Okay.
2: Fleetwood Mac then, so when did this come into the playlist?
0: This is just, this is a little, you know, you often go back to your childhood, don't you, when you think of
2: Well,
0: music.
2: we exist in our childhood all the time.
1: It's all right for us, we're men. You know, we've never actually grown up.
2: Yeah. The number of times people have said to me, grow up, will you?
1: What?
0: I refuse to comment on that. what I would say is, when somebody says to you, when you think, when you watch your favourite music, I often go back to childhood and think of what I, you know, was brought up on almost. And Fleetwood Mac certainly was a popular band for me in my house. So
2: let's listen to this then, Fleetwood Mac and The Chain.

0: Gary James here, back with Jen Coleman, CEO of the Briley Hill Food Bank. Now, just before the record, Jen, we were talking about the other services, etc., that the food bank offer. It's not just about food. Mm-hmm. And again, when we first connected a few years back, I found this really, really interesting. Because it's not, again, I think it's important to stress, it's not just about, here's some food,
1: mm-hmm.
0: go away, come back when you want some. It's definitely not about that, is it? It's about education and all of those sort of things.
1: Yeah.
0: So tell us a little bit more about that.
1: Yeah. So at Black Country Food Bank, we some of the projects that we run alongside the food parcel, a big project that we run is our recipe bag project. So we do cookery with some of the people that use our food bank. So we provide a meal for a family of four in a really nice kind of presentation bag, and then a recipe card and a step-by-step guide on how to cook it. And we do courses like that at our food banks to really help people understand how to cook things out of their parcel. Not everybody knows how to do that or is confident doing that. So we provide really practical things like that. But there are also other services at the food banks as well that can help with short-term problems and maybe long-term things as well. So even at the moment, we've just got a little project where we're looking at digital exclusion. And so we're going to be doing a project around how to use your phone in the best way, accessing the internet, even making a call to kind of like a key service. Lots of people don't have the confidence to do that, aren't sure about what questions to ask.
0: Sure.
1: It's so interesting. We did a project with Health Watch Dudley, and we spent a year asking people in our food banks, why are you here? And it was really, really helpful because we learned that people are just feeling quite isolated and don't know how to maybe connect with local council, or have maybe lost confidence in that. It could be a housing issue, a financial issue, an issue with the kids at school. There were so many reasons why somebody had ended up at a food bank. But what we really learned was that people need connection. So if somebody comes to a food bank and sees a support service that might help them, we very much encourage them to engage with that and have that initial conversation and just see if there is some help we can provide there. So but we work with lots of other local charities too. So there's Baby Bank that we work really closely with.
0: We'll talk
1: with.
0: About the Baby Bank in a minute. I love the Baby Bank. We'll talk about the Baby Bank in a minute.
1: Go on.
0: I was going to say, I just listening what you've just said there, and again, I think it's so important, and I think so powerful that there are facilities in place to educate people and help people. And it takes me back to, you know, when I was growing up, my dad, I used to go fishing with my dad, you know, and this is a saying that we're probably all aware of, you know, if you catch a man a fish, he'll eat for a day. If you teach him how to fish, he'll eat forevermore. And I think that directly relates to, I think, a conversation you and I had a few years back. And I think you said something like, if you give someone perhaps in need of food, if you give them £10, they'll go to a fast food joint and they'll buy a meal or, you know, probably a pretty modest meal that's just about going to feed themselves, not going to feed the kids if they've got kids as well. Whereby, instead of giving that person that £10, if you give them that £10 and the education of how to, well, actually, for £10, you can go out and you can buy rice, you can buy beans, you can buy this, you can buy that. And we're going to teach you how to cook, how to whip up some meals, pasta.
1: Sure.
0: £10, you can probably eat for 4 days. You know? And to me, I mean, that's always, I've always retained that as one of the most powerful things. It's not just about, it's about helping people in crisis, but it's very much about helping people through crisis as well, isn't it?
1: Absolutely right, And it's building that trust as well, because when you've accessed a food bank, it's really hard. It's not an easy thing to
0: do. No one wants to be there, do they?
1: No one wants to be there. So you've got that kind of barrier already. And that's why our food banks are places of welcome, where people you know, we offer a tea or a coffee or a, you know, a place to sit down. Yeah. A lot of them.
0: Yes.
1: We've brought that back in kind of since the pandemic. That's happening a lot more now, and that has been like revolutionary, really. To that cup of tea is quite. It's quite amazing the difference that makes.
0: Quite the icebreaker.
1: Honestly, it's just. Really special, actually, how that just relaxes people into a safe space to actually just maybe talk about why they are there.
0: Yeah, yeah.
1: And often, obviously, it is the food, but there's way more to the story than the food. You know, that, like I say, is just the start of the journey, really. So
0: I think, again, that's really important, isn't it? Just something as simple as a cup of tea.
1: Mm.
0: We all love to sit down and have a cup of tea. What do you do over a cup of tea? You have a chat. Mm-hmm. And I think people who, when accessing the food bank, the barriers are up, aren't they?
1: Yeah.
0: They don't want to be there.
1: No.
0: They probably feel ashamed.
1: Oh, yeah.
0: They feel all sorts of emotions.
1: All sorts.
0: Which, of course, don't apply.
1: No.
0: They don't really apply.
1: Mm.
0: You know, it's one human being and another human being helping each other.
1: Mm.
0: And what better than a cup of tea?
1: Yeah, absolutely. Yeah. And it's been so lovely to bring that back into the food banks, because a lot of our food banks really missed being able to do that when we, you know, kind of closed down for a couple of years and were giving parcels out on the streets rather than having people coming in. It's really reminded us how brilliant it is to be able to connect with individuals or just and let them feel safe and secure, and it's okay. What can we do to help you more? And it's brilliant, actually. There are so many good news stories around that. So, yeah it's wonderful. Yeah.
0: Great. Should we play another record? Another one of your choices. So we've gone from Cliff Richard, which is actually a big favourite of my mum's, that record. So I can't knock it too much. And Fleetwood Mac. No one can argue with Fleetwood Mac.
1: No.
0: What have we got next?
2: We've got First Aid Kit now.
1: Yeah, brought it a little bit more.
0: First Aid Kit.
1: First Aid Kit, yeah.
0: Is that a band?
2: Oh, Gary.
1: Come on, Gary. I don't
2: know. Come on.
1: You must know First Aid
0: Kit. Look at him over there. Look, if it's not the 70s, very early 80s. You know, 65 to 85, I'm fine.
2: I tell you what, I just had a thought then, Jen.
0: A band called First Aid Kit.
2: He could take over from Bob Harris, couldn't he?
1: Couldn't he just?
2: No, he's given up.
0: Well,
2: because it's your era, isn't it?
1: Yeah, you know, Whispering Bob.
0: The next record is...
2: Could be great.
0: The next record is from First Aid Kit.
1: You have to learn who they are first.
2: I'm not sure the bloke they've got there doing it is the right bloke for the job. So there you are, Mr. GJ.
0: Okay, thank you.
1: You got your CV in.
2: We'll recommend you, won't we?
1: Of course you would.
2: Anyway, this is First Aid Kit that Gary hasn't heard before. and it's called Ruins.

0: Welcome back. This is yours truly with GJ. GJ the DJ. With Jen Coleman from the Black Country Food Bank. And we've been having a very interesting conversation. Hope you're enjoying it. One of my favourite aspects of the food bank, which, again, we knew nothing about until we first sort of got together and came up and had a look around. Mm-hmm. And you explained it. It's the baby bank. I love the baby bank. Let's talk about the baby bank.
1: Yeah, so Baby Bank is run by a lady called Maz, and she started the Baby Bank, oh gosh, I don't know, because it must be, I don't know, 10 years ago. She will tell me that it's longer than that, probably. But she started, so Baby Bank, what they do is they provide items for maybe a mum who's about to have a baby, but will struggle to have a Moses basket and the clothes and all those sorts of things. So yeah. Maz and her team do this absolutely amazing gift in that they, you donate a Moses basket and then she just puts all the things you need in this Moses basket to get you through, you know, the first few weeks of having a newborn. Uh-huh. So there, that's clothes, toys, nappies, practical things.
0: Yeah, yeah.
1: And then it looks absolutely beautiful. It's a real gift.
0: Yes,
1: it's incredible. And she started that actually really similar to food bank from her home. And she'd been volunteering in a food bank and realised this was kind of a problem for a lot of new mums. So she started her journey at a food bank and then really had this heart to help pregnant mums and wanted to do that. So she started from her house. It soon outgrew her house.
0: Yeah.
1: And so she moved into the warehouse with us at Food Bank. So she had what's now our boardroom, all very organised with all these boxes, and then grew out of that because the demand was much higher than she anticipated. And then she got some funding through the lottery and she's now on the Pensnet trading estate. And she, if you ever get to go, it's just brilliant. Not only does she do all the Moses baskets, but they do lots of things for children who maybe struggle with autism. So lots of sensory play groups and are absolutely brilliant. So she's really developed that charity into something way more than it started.
0: Yeah.
1: Very much like Black Country Food Bank. And it is quite something to behold. But she works incredibly hard, Maz does, and her team. They are really dedicated and quite something else. So quite very impressive how they how they work.
0: And what a beautiful thing. Because again, I think for people listening, I just had this blanket view, again, ignorant view of what a food bank is.
1: Mm.
0: And it's so much more.
1: Mm.
0: And when we talked about the baby bank, you know, what an absolutely beautiful thing.
1: It
0: absolutely
1: is.
0: Beautiful thing, you know.
1: It is, yeah.
0: So again, it's not just about people may not necessarily have a food crisis per se, but they're about to have a baby under whatever circumstances.
1: Yeah.
0: And they need to provide, of course they do, the best start in life for the new baby. And so the Black Country Food Bank, the baby bank can help there.
1: Totally.
0: And it's interesting what you say, Jen, again, about how things snowball, you know, and just that remind of what we do, you know, Billy and I, busking for charity. And Billy started busking for charity 15 years ago, just literally busking in the street, raising a few bob. And we just decided to make something more. And now it's like we literally, we cannot keep up with it, can we?
1: No.
0: We can't keep up with it, you know.
1: No.
0: There's so much more we could do if there were two of us or two each of us. And there's much, many more people involved now. But, you know, we could probably do double what we do.
1: Well, you've created a community out of what you do.
0: Yeah.
1: Without doubt.
0: Yeah.
1: Because, like, if you think of all the charities you've supported, like, we still come along to some of the things.
0: Yeah, yeah.
1: You're not supporting us, but we're supporting you. Absolutely.
0: Yeah.
1: Because kind of your ethos of community and charity.
0: Yeah.
1: Of course we want to get involved in that because we're all trying to do the same thing, aren't we, ultimately?
0: Yeah.
1: Which is raise funds for people who need some help in whatever shape or form, and that could be health, it could be anything, but we're all trying to do it from the same place, aren't we, which is encourage each other to work hard for other people, which is you know,
0: we're all just people, you know, we're all just people on the planet, and people quite often say to me, well, what can I do? So put a pound in that bucket, you know, put a pound in that bucket, because that pound is going to buy a couple of tins of beans.
1: Yeah.
0: And if you're someone that hasn't got anything to eat,
1: absolutely,
0: all of a sudden your pound
1: yeah.
0: has made such a massive, massive
1: huge.
0: Difference to that person, you know.
1: Yeah.
0: And that is the power of the pound, as we say.
1: Yeah, you've said that for a long time.
0: Yeah.
1: And when we have things donated at Food Bank, when I do tours of the warehouse, which I do all the time, I say to everybody, we treat everything that comes in like a precious jewel because it's that valuable.
0: Yeah.
1: It's that valuable to the person who's going to receive that.
0: Yeah.
1: So we look after it like we would if it was, you know, a precious jewel because it is to that family when they do get it in a food parcel. So it's so important that people know the value of that.
0: Yes.
1: That donation
0: is
1: so much bigger than they can probably ever comprehend.
0: That's right. Yeah. That's right.
1: They get their heads around. So,
2: and you very often get people, I mean, we said last night, didn't we? People will come up and they'll go, why did you do this? And you go, because we can.
1: Yeah.
0: Yeah, yeah.
2: I mean, only today, Paul off the breakfast show has brought in a £5 note in an envelope. And he said, some old fella took in loads of five pences into the shop and says, can you give this to Buskin for charity? So, of course, he kept the five pences for change. And he says, put this in the bucket.
1: That's so lovely.
2: And you just think, well, that bloke has obviously heard about us from somewhere and decided, well, I've got all these 5p's.
1: Mm.
2: What can I do with them?
0: Yeah, yeah.
2: You know, I'll
1: and
2: give
1: there are still good people, aren't there?
2: Oh,
1: when that happens, it's all you need to carry on, really, isn't it? Because you know that there are good people, aren't
2: And I mean, we were on your Pedway last Friday, playing at their Friday session.
1: Yeah.
2: And me, myself, I went to there. So it's as if you forget about people after a year. It's
1: not at all.
2: They're still part of the whole thing that's going on.
0: I think what's so empowering, as I find, a lot of the time you talk to people and, you know, people say, oh, you know, the world's in such a state and this is happening and that's happening. And so, yeah, it is. And we can't do anything about it.
1: Mm.
0: But we can do a lot about what's happening right here on our doorstep in our community. And it's so easy to make a massive difference. Mm. You know, you can sit there and think, there's nothing I can do. I'm going to change your mind in 2 minutes.
1: Yeah.
0: And that will make you feel so good about yourself. Mm. And that's a great thing. We should all feel good about ourselves.
2: Yeah.
0: That's going to make you feel so good about yourself, knowing that for a couple of quid, you're going to make a massive, massive difference.
1: Totally.
0: And I think, you know, the more people that think that way, the more we're winning, aren't we?
1: We are. And we're in a really tough place right now, aren't we? Country, world, like there's a lot of things going on. But I think we do need to remember there's a lot of good going on too.
0: Yeah.
1: But we don't hear that
0: because
1: that's not what's in our newspapers or, you know, put on apps or whatever. We hear the bad news. Like that's what almost humans thrive off, more than good news. When actually, if we did talk about the good news kind of more, you would be encouraged, I think, by that, to know that there are still
0: absolutely
1: lots of good people doing
0: many,
1: good
0: many,
1: things.
0: Many, many, many more good people in the world than bad.
1: I think you're absolutely right.
0: For
1: there.
0: Sure.
1: Yeah.
0: For sure.
2: Is it more of a struggle now than it was 2 years ago, 3 years ago?
1: In terms of?
2: Well, donations and
1: Totally. Yeah. We're down about 25% in terms of physical donations. Yeah, absolutely. Yeah, we are. Yeah, we are, but we do have support in other ways. So we work really hard to maybe bring in new donors or apply for grants or, you know, whatever it is. So we're always trying new ways and we have new ways of doing things. So we're definitely okay, absolutely. But how that pans out over the next few years, we'll have a think about that. But yeah. I think it's really hard for people are struggling to buy their own food. Like, we just know the cost of food is bonkers, isn't it? You know, think of, like, oil and, you know, the cost of cooking is just crazy. So I'd say that people who maybe would donate 10 items are maybe donating 5 or less. So I think it does have a knock-on effect.
2: That and I suppose from a mental health point of view, they feel bad because, you know, the people who are giving feel bad because they can't give enough.
0: Yeah.
2: You know what I mean? So it's compounds.
0: And I think that can perhaps lead to, if people typically would have been willing, wanting and able to donate, as you say, Jim, maybe 10 items, and they're now in a position where they can donate 5, chances are they're not going to donate any, some of them.
1: Yeah,
0: because they're going to feel, do you know what, I can't keep up my level of donation.
1: That's right.
0: So I'll do nothing at all. Where, of course, it's
1: maybe true.
0: No, don't do that. You know, again, it comes back to the power of the pound, doesn't it?
1: It does.
0: If you can donate one item, you know, one tin of beans is still going to make
1: huge difference. It makes a huge difference.
0: Should play another record and then talk about your current initiative and how people can
1: leads nicely on that.
2: Do you know who Delamitri is?
0: I love Delamitri. I tell you what, Delamitri.
2: I know you do.
0: Seriously, Delamitri. Justin Curry, the bass player and the lead vocalist with Delamitri, to my mind, is the greatest lyricist of my generation.
2: There you are. There's a statement.
1: I've just met him again.
2: Oh,
1: met
2: have
1: him
2: you?
1: A few times.
0: Yeah.
2: Blimey. I've not been. Delamitri and Not Where It's At.

0: This is Gary James back with Jen Coleman, who is a CEO of the Black Country Food Bank based in Briley Hill. Jen, tell us about your current initiative, your current 2020 initiative.
1: I will, yeah, thank you. So as we started off by saying that Black Country Food Bank is 20 years this year, and to raise a little bit more awareness and to maybe encourage some support around that, we are running a campaign called 20 for 20. It's super simple. Lots of us at Black Country Food Bank really like simple because it just works for all of us. And all you need to do is, if you've got any idea around like maybe cycling for 20 miles and raising some money. We've got people baking 20 cakes and raffling them off. We've got people donating 20 items.
0: Fabulous.
1: We don't mind what it is, but around the 20 number.
0: Yeah.
1: What we want to do is encourage people to think about what they're good at. We don't want to make it difficult for anyone. We want to for people to think about their skills and what they could do really easily. So Ben, my husband, and a colleague in work, they cycled a couple of Saturdays ago to 20 of our food banks over a day. So they met in Briley Hill at the warehouse, and they started there, and then they cycled all the way around, took a picture at 20 of the food banks and raised about £800.
0: Wow. Yeah.
1: So it was incredible, and they've done a brilliant job of that. But they are cyclists, so that was a fun day for them.
0: Absolutely.
1: If you asked me to do that, I'd be like, I'm good, thank you.
0: I could do 20 pubs, couldn't I?
1: Yes!
0: That could be my
2: good
0: thing.
2: Idea.
0: That could be my thing, couldn't it?
1: Each pub.
0: Points in each pub. That may be a struggle. That may be a struggle.
1: Yeah, that could be a challenge. But yeah, that's the sort of idea, though. Yeah, you've hit the nail on the head there. Anything, really. We had a lovely little group of ladies who kind of just donated what they could, but they got 40 items, so they managed to do that. So, which was great. So yeah, it's been really lovely. But anything else, it's not kind of got an end date particularly, because it's just running throughout the year.
0: Yeah.
1: And if we hear about that, then we love to share that on social media as well and say we've got this, you know, brilliant support. So we've got another, in fact, I think you might have met from the Drip Coffee Company. They cycled across America didn't they?
0: Yeah.
1: 3,500 miles
0: to
1: raise some money for Black Country Food Bank. So we have some people doing amazing things, actually, the more I think about it.
0: Are they back now, the guys?
1: Yeah, they're back. Yeah, they're in one piece. They did lose the bikes for a little bit.
0: Oh, dear.
1: But they've just arrived back.
0: Yeah, good.
1: So, that was a little bit stressful. But so, that's what we've got going on.
0: And I think picking up on what you said about the group of ladies, that's important, because if you know, you think as an individual, oh, you know, I can't do 20 this, 20 that.
1: Yeah.
0: Get together with three friends and do five each.
1: Exactly.
0: You know, and that becomes 20, doesn't it?
1: Absolutely.
0: Is that right? Four fives?
2: No.
1: No, it doesn't actually.
0: Four fives is 20, isn't it?
2: When did you do your maths?
0: What did I say? Four fives is 20, isn't it?
1: Has he been
2: you said three.
1: Already?
2: Get three people together. Yeah. Oh, three with the person.
0: Yeah.
2: Oh, got you.
0: Yeah.
2: Okay, we'll let you off with that.
0: Joe, think I'm daft or what?
1: Well, somebody said, we said they were going to do 20 cakes, and they said 20 cupcakes. We were like, oh, right, that's still brilliant. I thought they meant like full size cakes.
2: Yeah.
1: They meant 20 cupcakes.
0: I could eat 20 packets of scratchings.
2: Another
0: 20 packets of 20 pork pies.
2: Yeah, wherever.
0: I just need people to sponsor me.
2: To do it.
0: Yeah, I could do that.
1: That sounds like a winner. I think that's going to, you're going to encourage
2: those are all,
1: some donors.
2: I mean,
1: you're
2: supposed to get a bit of exercise as well. Those are all sedentary, aren't they?
1: That's okay.
2: You know, you're supposed to like move from one place.
1: Well, I said you've got to work with your skill set. And so
2: maybe you could have 20 drinks, 20 pork pies and 20 bag of scratchings in the same, in 20 pubs.
0: Well,
1: that deserves sponsoring.
0: I'm loving this. I'm going to be planning this out this afternoon.
1: I'm looking forward to sharing that on our social media pages.
2: Without a doubt.
0: Oh, dear.
2: So when he comes back and he's like 36 stone and he's on the pills.
0: We were in the pub the other night and this record came on, do you remember it? Zoom, the Fat Larry's band.
2: Oh, yeah.
0: Zoom.
1: Okay.
0: Just one look.
1: I'm
0: singing along, and my mate said, "Oh, chap, you could form a tribute band, Fat Gary's band."
2: Oh, brilliant.
0: So, Jen, how can people get in touch to donate to support 2020and all those good things.
1: Yeah, of course. So we have a website that if you just search Black Country Food Bank, you will find us really quickly. You could ring the office 01384 671 250 and we'd be really happy to chat through any ideas anybody has. Sure. That's something that happens all the time. People say, what do we think about this? And then maybe do a run for us or whatever it is, we don't mind. So website, phone number, email address is just admin@blackcountryfoodbank.org.uk. And just reach out. Social media, we're on all platforms.
0: Yeah, all the socials,
1: we're on Instagram, Facebook, LinkedIn, a little bit of TikTok. So, yeah, we are, if you really wanted to, you can find us.
0: Yeah, for sure. And if people just want to rock up with a donation, they can do that
1: without
0: an appointment?
1: Absolutely, The warehouse is open in Briley Hill, Albion Street, Monday to Friday, 8 till 2.
0: Marvellous, great. Jen, pleasure.
2: Record.
0: Thanks for coming in.
1: Thanks for having me.
0: And congratulations on all the wonderful work that you've done over the last 20 years.
1: Appreciate all the support from both of you. So
2: and we're going out with Beatles track.
1: We
2: got it, haven't we?
1: Yeah.
2: Yeah. And this is the Beatles track and it's Norwegian Wood.

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1: From the Sky News Centre at midday, Sir Keir Starmer's announced road and energy projects will be scrapped to help fund a £15 billion boost for defence spending. The government's setting out an investment plan which has been much delayed. Money will go towards unmanned planes and boats as well as long-range missiles. The Prime Minister says he's taken necessary choices but issued a warning to the military.
2: In the past, defence spending has sometimes been seen as a bottomless pit. People see the money going in, but they don't feel the benefits. So this time must be different. We can't just spend more, we've got to spend better.
1: A woman whose daughter died because of maternity failings has described the recommendations from a new review as insane. Emily Barley says Baroness Amos's proposal for a maternity commissioner for England would concentrate power dangerously in the hands of one person. There's fury in Venezuela over the lack of access to money and tools for helping with rescue efforts after last week's earthquakes. More than 1,700 people are confirmed dead after the back-to-back shocks. Elias Elia is a lawyer volunteering with the search effort. He says that what he's seen will never leave him.
3: I mean, I get home, I take a shower and I still hear screams, I still smell this smell, you know. Even I took 10 showers in a row, I'm feeling the same.
1: A man's been charged with attempted murder following disorder in Belfast earlier this month. The 29-year-old's also accused of riot and arson after homes and a glider bus were set on fire. Asylum seekers are going to be told they'll have to pay up to £10,000 towards the cost of their accommodation. The Home Secretary wants them to repay money once they start earning before they can be eligible for settled status. And she may have won the title 7 times, but Serena Williams says she'll be jittery when she returns to Wimbledon later. The 44-year-old takes on Australia's Maya Joint on centre court as she makes her singles comeback.

0: Welcome to Black Country Extra. We're on Tranclemens for a very special hour, and we've got two guests actually, but the one's been in before, so she knows the ropes. Welcome, Fiona.
1: Thank you again.
0: And you were telling us about this really interesting gent that you wanted to bring in, that's here as well.
1: He's right beside me.
0: And then we'll carry on with the conversation. Right. So who have you brought with you?
1: I've brought tea with me.
0: Tea. So tea, well, tea stands for...
2: It stands. It's an alias, Tricky, from back in the days, in the studio days.
0: Oh, wonderful! Well, that's an interesting place to start. So, take us back then, and tell us about your journey.
2: Well, back then it used to be about. I used to love singing Michael Jackson, all the rest of the stuff. And I used to like performing. I used to be in bands and all them. And then,
0: this is locally, is it?
2: Yeah. And then as time went by, I just ended up just working, just leaving it all behind. And then I got had cancer, and then they did a biopsy on my throat there. And then I couldn't sing no more, basically, for about 2 years.
0: Yeah.
2: And that's why I've got into this poetry thing now, because I still love to write, still love to get my emotions down.
0: Yeah. So when you played, did you write as well? You wrote as well?
2: Yeah, I did. Excuse me.
0: And what sort of music was it?
2: It was R&B, lovers rock and stuff like that, yeah.
0: Yeah, yeah.
2: I wouldn't say my lyrics were any good, but I tried.
0: You don't know a bloke called Spook, do you?
2: No.
0: Snook.
2: No.
0: No, he comes over and plays from Brummagem. He comes over and plays quite a lot over this way. Brilliant, absolutely brilliant vocalist. So, I mean, can we talk about the cancer a bit? Were the signs and what happened and what was the treatment then?
2: Well, for me, I was... probably one of those ignorant guys that didn't go to the... because I never went to the GP for about 17 years. Always fit and healthy, doing my stuff. And then till one day my arm started to swell up. I was working out and my left side was getting bigger than my right side.
0: Oh, wow.
2: And then me being me, ignored it. Mm. Went to work. They told me, no, you got to get to the hospital. Went to the hospital. They kept me in there for about 4 days. Trying to find out what it was. And then that was when I found out it was blood clots in me. That's why it was happening.
0: Oh,
2: that's
0: wow.
2: When after that they found out that I had cancer.
0: Yeah, yeah. And then what was the length of the treatment and the sort of stuff you had to do?
2: Well, first it was radiotherapy.
0: Mm.
2: And yeah, that was horrible. It's draining. It just takes it all out. It feels like you ain't got no energy. You get up and you feel like a 150-year-old.
0: Mm.
2: It's like, oh, gosh. No disrespect to any 150-year-old.
0: You get near my age now, too. Be careful. No. Can relate to that because we've got a guy who plays with us, Tony Edwards, and he's just going through radiotherapy. And the first week he said, oh, this is a breeze. Then the second week he went, no, it didn't.
2: Yeah. It does drain you out, leaves you lethargic, and yeah, you don't want to do anything.
0: Mm. And so then were there operations or did you have chemo?
2: No, they said that they couldn't have operated on me because where my cancer is laid out, it's sitting on a vein.
0: Oh, right.
2: So if they operated on me, I would bleed out on the table. So the only thing they could do is prolong my life.
0: Blimey.
2: So they told me in 21 that I would have between 2 and 5 years. So this is the fifth year.
0: Oh, you're all right. It looks all right to me.
1: Yeah.
2: And this is me. This is why I'm trying to live as much as I can before the actual date comes up, you know. I'm just trying to make the most of the moment. And I wish that I could have felt like this before I had the cancer.
0: Mm.
2: Because all these different experiences going on, open mics or even standing up there and being here would never have happened.
0: Yeah. So we do get a lot of people, you know, that are going through treatment say, really, there's a positive from it. I mean, my late wife, it's many, many years ago now she passed, but she was treated for 12 years and she said, these are the worst and the best 12 years of my life because I've done stuff that I would have never, ever thought.
2: That's right, yeah.
0: You know, I was going into the midlife Cardi Brigade, Mom Brigade, and then she just became this rock chick that went to Broad Street every Friday night, you know what I mean?
1: Yeah. Love it.
0: So is that part and parcel of it? You have to think, I've got to make something positive out
2: of it. Well, no, I think it just came. I think I think the cancer took something away. It took my work, it took all my my average day-to-day living-wise, it took all that away and left me in a really somber mood, left me in a horrible place. But then meeting people like Fiona and people with that kind of strength helped me to see a different kind of light.
0: Mm.
2: And then this is where I'm going on open mics and things like that and doing things that I never would have done before.
0: So how did the meeting take place then and where did it take place?
1: We're part of a cancer support group and... for what I can remember, we don't have many men coming, so it's exciting to get a man coming along. So that was quite good. And I think, because I haven't got the best memory, and I'm sure T will help me out if I forget, I think you started to say some singing or some poetry to one of the ladies. Yeah, I caught it and thought, I like the sound of this. So I took you to one side and said, I think there's something here. Why don't you think about, you know, maybe open mic or whatever? And then we had a Christmas party and you performed there, which was very good. And then me being bossy boots as I am, because once I see someone I really want to support and encourage, and, you know, T deserves every success, you know, this is his legacy. I found they were looking for a gentleman, Afro-Caribbean gentleman with cancer, to do like a commercial. So you did your first one, never done it before, video recording, first take, in the cold, and it was amazing. Didn't get anywhere, but you got the bite.
2: Yeah, I got the bite. I got the bug from there. It was just like one of those things. I want some more.
0: Yeah. What was it like, Teague, that first stepping through the door and that first meeting?
2: With the cancer people,
0: yeah. Was it like, oh, God, I'm not going there? And then you open it up and there's all these babes there, you know.
2: Are you talking about in the group itself?
0: Yeah, the group.
2: I felt really uncomfortable.
0: Yeah.
2: Yeah, there was a bunch of women there and I just thought, oh, at first I went to turn around and then one of them looked and go, oh, you coming? And he's like, yes, okay, I've been busted.
0: Yeah, yeah.
2: Gonna go join in now. And then after that, yeah, because I'd never been a part of a group before.
0: Yeah.
2: So by the time I got used to that, they melted in. It was like, yeah, that's what was feeding me, all the strength, all the energy from everybody else.
0: Yeah. And it was like, I'm not on my own. Kind of feeling?
2: Yeah, because I could talk to people about stuff that wouldn't try and shy away from the conversation. They would actually join in and tell me how they've actually got through it, what they had to do to get through the night or whatever it is. And all that conversation like that passed around. It's brilliant because it helps. It can help. It's going to help somebody in the group.
0: Mm-hmm.
2: Yeah. So.
0: And your writing, was that something that sort of exploded with you starting with the group and that?
2: Well, yeah, I used to write before because I used to get so frustrated and I couldn't figure things out and they just bounce around in my head. And then I realised that once I'd put it down on paper, then it was like, wow, duh, I can see it now. But I'd never used to perform at all until January. Yeah.
0: This year?
2: Yeah.
0: Wow.
2: And then it was like, yeah, and I've just been hungry for it ever since then.
0: Yeah, oh, fantastic.
2: Yeah. Really. This is what the cancer has given me. It's taken away them other things, but it's also given me this brand new perspective of life where it's like, wow, there's so much out there which I never knew.
0: Yeah, yeah. And in terms of what you used to do when you performed, this is totally different because you're on your own. It's spoken word.
2: Yeah.
0: So did you have to get your head in a different place thinking, I can't hide behind the bass player or wherever it is now?
2: No, because I think that was years ago that was. I think in between there, for the past 3 years or so, I have just been locked myself away, having a treatment, just being in the house because I'm not going to work, not hanging around with the people used to be doing it. So I'm just in the house a lot.
0: Mm-hmm.
2: So I was by myself a lot of the time until I joined the group.
0: And is the stuff you write about your experience or is it a wide range of stuff?
2: Well, everything I write, I try not to make stuff up. I try and just do it about what I

0: of things about, and we'll do some live stuff as well. But you've picked this one, Average White Band. This is going back a bit, innit? So how come Average White Band?
1: Well, I used to go clubbing. It was one of the songs I liked, so...
0: Yeah, yeah. I mean, clubbing, I was just going to think, was it... what was it now? Barbarella's in town?
1: No, I went to Peppermint Place.
0: Oh, you went to Peppermint Place. Remember the Cedar Club?
1: Yes, I used
0: to go there a lot. In fact, I think the Cedar Club was open after everybody else closed, wasn't it? Early in the morning.
1: Yes.
0: But anyway, here's a classic by the Average White Band. Let's Go Round Again.

0: It's Black Country Extra. We're on Tranklemans, and we do our host of stuff on Extra. If you want to check out on demand, you can get stuff from Suits, the Drug Rehabilitation Charity, Alcoholics Anonymous, Black Country Mental Health, but also some really quirky stuff, fishing programme, gardening programme, stuff about the insides of cars that I've got no idea what they're talking about. But this is about poetry, and we're going to get the first poem. So maybe tell us why you wrote it, what it's about, and then we'll have the poetry.
1: Okay, this one is called My Journal. And I thought of it because when I was going to radiotherapy and going in there every single morning at 8 o'clock, it was a very miserable place. You know, the mood in there was very heavy. But over the adult side, you know, it was all, oh, I'm going to die, I'm going to, oh, woe is me and all that. But if you looked over by the children,
0: yeah,
1: who were just the babes in arms, or even up to teenagers, they was trying to make their parents smile and uplift them and all the rest of it. And it just made me wanting to regress.
0: Mm.
1: I didn't want this heavy feeling that was over our side. I wanted some of that. And so that's where I started to take myself into that fantasy world where, take me back in the days, basically.
0: Mm.
1: I just remember.
0: Did you feel that you represented some of the other adults in a way? I know, so when I used to go to clinic with Sue, she'd say, you know, somebody would come in all, and she'd say, no, you've got to do this, and you've got to, you know, started to take over the waiting room. And I go, here she goes again. Like, so did you find, I don't know, you became a figurehead as...
1: No, because I just kept myself to myself. People used to see me balancing there, say, well, how can you do that? How can you walk in just like that? And you got the same thing as my husband. And he was like, we're just seeing things differently, because where it was, woe is me, I am there saying, well, what can I do next? How can I need to go roller skating. I need to do this. I need to, you know, and so I wouldn't listen. I call him Elsie. My lung cancer, his name's Elsie.
0: Oh, right. Good old name, though, isn't it? Good old name. So do you want to do the first poem and then we'll discuss it after?
1: Yeah. Okay, yeah. Okay, so this is for Ben and Lily, who I did meet in there. I spoke to Ben, and Ben was telling me about his 12-year-old daughter. And, yeah, it was very uplifting. But here we go. Back in the 70s and 80s, I used to be so adventurous with all things fun. When life was so simplistic, but daring for some. From roller skating to all-night raving, responsibilities I never really had none. But then in 2009, I didn't even smile and my face was so sullen. I had so many talents and yet I doubted them all, and I just felt like a newborn baby just learning to crawl. And so I sat down and started to collate my old childhood memories and dreams of sitting in a den we made in the old sycamore tree, having adventures just like the Peter Pan stories. Because when I was younger, I believed in many magical things. From the man on the moon, to the stars hanging from invisible strings, to the nasty scary bogeyman underneath my bed. I'd close my eyes, cover my head, and then I'd visit Narnia instead. That place that exists deep within our subconscious minds. It's a feeling, a sensation, it's one of a kind. It's not a place that most adult minds flow. Could it be the lost belief, or just lost and don't know where to go? But then in 2021, I had a visit from the Big C, telling me that he's coming to town to spend some time with me. Before I could even react, my body was under attack. A shinobi ninja, quicker than a clicking finger, with size 10s, suitcases and all his friends, moved in just like some vagabond squatters, trespassing over my lungs as if it really didn't matter. Tick-tock, tickety-tock, and now I'm walking a green mile with my life on the clock. But don't get me twisted, I know it doesn't just affect the afflicted, because ovarian cancer was found before 3000 AD. From then until now, it's destroyed a lot of families. A formidable force with the ability to infiltrate and destroy, sending out cancerous cells when clumped up and ready to deploy. Since the millennium, scientists have found over 200 variants and strains. So we've got to believe that maybe one day soon we'll find a cure to get this disease totally contained. Now, I know I started this rhyme off a bit childish, probably even a little bit silly, but it was the strength and the courage that I found after meeting a brave guy named Ben and his sick 12-year-old daughter named Princess Lily. Every morning, Lily's joy and laughter would transform the hospital's cold, hard-seating area from doom and gloom into a vibrant sanctuary for the sick and weary chill-out room. Lily's inner strength was a true guiding beacon of love and self-belief that can never be beaten. So with the help from Macmillan and the NHS, and all the doctors and nurses that do their best, I raise my hat and salute you all. You helped me on my journey, you helped me to stand tall. Now I can see the light at the end of the tunnel as my new life emerges. As the blood rushes through my veins, I can feel life's powerful pounding, pressure surging, trying to get my middle-aged mind to relax and regress back to my teenage years when times are so meaningless. So now, whenever I feel lost, down and confused, I don't hesitate. I just call upon young Merlin's magic to put my mind back into that equilibrium state, which then enables me to visit my old friends once again from around the globe. But my favourites will always be the lion, the witch and the wardrobe.
0: There's more words in that than a Bob Dylan song. How did you learn that?
1: I just, it's when
0: really?
1: When you're writing it, it automatically just sticks in there.
0: Really?
1: Yeah.
0: Just amazing, really. Did you have to find a voice that you were comfortable with when you started, you know, when you started to perform? Or was that something again that you thought, well, this is just natural to me?
1: I was just doing it. I just did it.
0: Just amazing, yeah. And in terms, there were some references to some things that you may not have known. So did you have to do any research in terms of ovarian cancer?
1: Yeah,
0: did you think, I want to make it factual, but also a narrative?
1: Yeah, I did my homework to put that in there.
0: And yeah, yeah. Because sometimes when you put it out there, you're bound to get somebody going, excuse me, you said so-and-so and that's wrong.
1: Yeah.
0: So are you conscious that it's all going to be?
1: Yeah, I did my homework first. Before I said anything, I did my homework first.
0: Yeah. And in terms of the time scale, when was that written? In terms of
1: you? That was 21, that was.
0: So that was early on?
1: That was the first one that I wrote, yeah.
0: Really?
1: Yeah, when after I'd met Ben and Lily. That was the first thing I'd say, all right, and then after that, then the others started coming after that one.
0: Yeah, yeah. It's fascinating, isn't it, Fiona?
2: He's very good.
0: Well, yeah, yeah, yeah. I'm thinking here, there was a spot down the Crafty Jar here. I just need to get in touch with Gary James and that. We do stuff down the Crafty Jar as part of our charity, and we've had, I don't know if you, there's a guy from Bearwood who comes and performs now and again. We've had Emma Pursehouse and Poets Prattlers come down.
2: Well, I know we'd be up for anything.
0: Because it really, folks don't know what to make of it, really. Because it's, you know, you've got somebody playing acoustic music and then you go, right, we're going to have a poet now, so you all better shore up. And they're so receptive. So we'll have a look after. We want another poem then. Tell us about
1: another
0: one. Well, we want a fair few, so I hope you've, you know, been in training.
1: Well, all right, then the next one I wrote in that same line was all about when I was lying in bed the one day, and I was in bed for about 3 months feeling so sorry for myself. And then I went to get up to go to the bathroom, and I felt a familiar pain in my leg. And usually that tells me that I need to do exercise, because I've always exercised all the way through school, all the way up to now, still exercise. So it's like, So I said, all right, I'm going to go roller skating. And usually, I love roller skating.
0: Yeah,
1: I still love it, yeah. Usually I could go in the park and spend hours. But I thought, all right, since I can just about get up the stairs, because my breathing at that point was... right. So I said, even if it's just 10 minutes, at least I'll be going out and doing something, because I haven't done anything for months. And I got into the park, beautiful day. And I put my skates on and I looked at my phone and it was 35 minutes later. And I thought, wow, my breathing felt amazing. My self-esteem. I was like, oh, gosh. Because at first, when I was in there, it was LC, the cancer, was taking control. He was making me lie down, telling me that's what I had to do.
0: Yeah.
1: Until I went skating. And I had a different frame of mind then. And that's where this one come from.
0: Yeah, yeah. That's interesting. There is two things there. You say you exercised from when you were a young kid. So did that discipline help you with the way that you fought the cancer?
1: Definitely.
0: In a way?
1: Definitely.
0: I know you can say might. And also, the other thing is, we get a lot of well-being stuff on here, and they all talk about how 99% of what your head tells you is a lie.
1: Mm-hmm.
0: And if you believe it, it drags you down.
1: That's right.
0: You've got to say, no, I don't believe that. So that's another process, isn't it?
1: Yeah, you have to bypass all of those things and try and remember who you was. Try and remember who you was and who you are, and not think of what this thing wants to turn you into. You know, as long as you can believe in yourself, you may feel a bit weaker and stuff like that, but you can still do.
0: Still do it.
1: Yeah.
0: So let's have this new other poem.
1: Okay, this one's called A Frame of Mind, A Different Frame of Mind. One day I was sitting in the lounge watching TV with the window open. All of a sudden, there was a gust of wind and for a second my whole body just felt frozen. A weird kind of togetherness just filled the air. And as I turned around, I was so surprised there was a stranger just standing there. Well, he introduced himself as lung cancer, the killer disease. And then he said, we're family now. So just call me LC. Before I knew it, he had moved in, kicked back, relaxed, bags unpacked, and now we even shared a soap in the same damn bath. As the weeks and the months went by, we did everything together. Elsie even tied my shoelaces. Yeah, it started to feel like another brother. But sometimes Elsie would try and take over. I met my body full of pain all over. Couldn't eat, couldn't sleep. Each day just felt like a repeat. I lost all track of time, and before I knew it, 3 months had passed me by. My breathing was so irregular, my chest felt tight. My body was so lethargic, it just didn't feel right. All day long, I stayed curled up in bed. And that's when I decided to take control instead. And so I turned to Elsie and I says, I thought you had me. But now I know that isn't true. You haven't got me. I've got you. Because anyway, I gotta go. You gotta go too. That means that you gotta do what I do. So now I'm taking over now. There's a new sheriff in town. Your reign of terror is now over. I've taken back the crown. No. Elsie, you haven't got a choice. Didn't you get the memo? But then you haven't got a voice, so you probably haven't got a clue that you stayed too long, and now you got to do what I do, because you're just an illusionist. You clouded my mind with a thick mist. For a while, I couldn't find my way out. I was so trapped in your make-believe, and I couldn't even shout. I do acknowledge your presence and the danger that you bring. But whilst life is worth living, me? I'm going to dive right in. And like it or not, you're going to dive in too, because you got to do what I do. Because now that my eyes have opened up wider, my mind has taken control, I realize it's all about me, not you, because you got to do what I do. I spoke of my passion for exercise, and LC laughed and said, yeah, he enjoys relaxercise. So I got him on the rowing machine. He was very reluctant, believe me, he wasn't keen. Angrily, he squeezed my chest so tightly and began to restrict my breathing, but only just slightly. He moaned and blew his top and he says, I'm going to make you hurt if you don't stop. I said, I'm taking paracetamol, so that don't mean jack diddly squat. So I'm going to put on my training shoes, sit up straight, because that's the rule. Shut up. Grab the oars and just do as I do now, row. You gotta do what I do now, row. You gotta do what I do now, romancing with slow dancing, gazing into each other's eyes. It's a feeling all cancer patients can achieve again and again, just as long as we all try. Because cancer cannot define us. It cannot dictate who we are. Because we are courage. We are determination. We are full of self-belief and motivation. We're no one not able to do the things we used to do. But the mind is a powerful place, and it can help us all to push through. So taking my CBD oils with my medication helped put all the pain, the rash, and the irritation. The oils helped me to eat, sleep, and drink, which helped keep my immune system, my weight in sync. I was then able to go out on cinema dates or even go to the club with friends and go on roller skate. I do know that my body will pay the toll, but for as long as I can, I'm going to stay in control. With all the love, strength and support, it made me so much stronger than I ever could have thought. So now me and Elsie, my daughter Danny and my grandson Star can all sit down and have a proper heart-to-heart. Because now there's more understanding, there's a lot less tears. Because communication is the key to help our friends, colleagues and of course our dear, dear families. Now from the beginning to the end of this story, it's got a completely different contrast. And that's because I've learned to live each day as if it's my very last.
0: Whoa. Bit good. Talk about your family there. So was it very difficult for them at the beginning?
1: Yeah.
0: And you've sort of, I don't know, lightened the load in a way.
1: Yeah, I think that's what I had to do because they took it very, very, very, very hard.
0: Mm.
1: A lot harder than what I did. And then I had to just put that to the back of my head and support them because they just, mom, my daughter, they just didn't handle things good.
0: No.
1: So for me, it was just, oh, yeah, I'm all right. Every single thing, yeah, I'm all right. Just because any time they saw me do anything, like, oh, you okay? And yeah. It's like, so.
0: I suppose it's that contrast, isn't it? Who cares for the carers? Because yeah. People forget about,
1: yeah.
0: You know.
1: Carers, yeah.
0: I mean, I know you know, it's awful what you go through. But you're going through it. But they're going through it in a different way, and nobody thinks about it. Very often, particularly with the dementia show that we have coming, you know, nobody's bothered about Jan, John's husband, who does the programme, because, oh, well, he's got dementia. But I've got it 24/7.
1: Yeah.
0: Fantastic poem. We'd better play another song. We might end up taking a song out. But this is a great track, and we get this played a lot. This is Luther Vandross and Dance With My Father.

0: fascinating stuff on Extra, and we're going to throw the course into Fiona's, because she writes poetry as well. So,
1: well, influenced by tea, I'm certainly not as good, but I'm different.
0: Yeah,
1: I went on a lovely holiday to Athens, and I got inspired to write some poetry. So, this is called The Hidden City.
0: Great stuff.
1: Below the ancient ruins of Athens lies the hidden city. She's a spider with many legs, sprawling with memory and modern treasure. It's the underground, the metro, the veins and arteries of the city. To enter this kingdom, you step onto shiny escalators descending through deep curves and sharp turns. Clinical in design, pale walls greet you like a hospital waiting room. Space age, silent, cold, yet inviting. Learning its pathways is thrilling, almost dangerous. The choice, red or blue line, towards ports, or further along the coast where boats want to carry travellers towards distant lands. The metro pulses in a steady heartbeat, welcoming every generation. No individual mark remains here. Graffiti is forbidden. As time ticks across glowing screens, waves of commuters assemble. Some wear masks. Others carry weapons of destruction, shopping bags, swing like battering rams, focusing their way abroad. In a regimental order, like ants following their queens, they spill through opening doors, crowded yet disciplined, as if each already knows its place. I grab the rail to balance, but my hands slip against the damp, hot metal, trapped by the weight of movement, by the barrier of bags. Heat rises, and I follow the human tide towards another monument of steel, the longest ascending escalator I have ever seen. Takes an age to reach the surface, and there above ground, Athens breathes again. Storm returns, relics of the past stand beside the modern world, not merged, not separate, just existing side by side, and above it all, footsteps echo over ancient stone, while steel continues to breathe below.
0: Ooh. Very descriptive.
2: That's very good.
0: Very descriptive. Tell us a little, before we get the next poem, a little bit about the group, then that you meet and stuff like that.
1: It's our poetry. Well, it's not our poetry group. We meet, T might remind me because I get it always wrong, once every month, every Tuesday.
2: Every Tuesday.
1: Once a month, there you go.
0: Once a month.
1: At the Hive in Hockley. And
0: oh,
1: they're
0: right.
1: So welcoming. They are so lovely. And we've really both got the bug, and we also have been at Haydon Hill. We did poetry there, so it's wonderful. And T loves to encourage other people, so we've got another group that keeps coming with us as well. So, yeah.
0: Is it the Hive where they've got the all the kids there? We've had somebody from the Hive come over and brought some children.
2: Hive Cafe.
0: Oh, it's the Hive Cafe.
1: Yeah, you'll have to come along.
0: This is a school.
1: No, you'll have to come along, Billy.
0: Yeah, yeah.
1: And is it okay if I do a shout out for one of our
0: events? Yeah, of course you can.
1: Well, this is part of Sandwell Stanzas, so I know it's kind of black country. And at Bleak House Library in Albury on the 26th of June from 6:30 to 8:30, open mic night. So if you want to have a go at poetry, please come along. And we've got Cully
0: Coley.
1: Thank you, Cully Coley.
0: Yeah, from Wolverhampton.
1: Who's going to come
0: from
1: Wolverhampton.
0: Fabulous.
1: So it's a great time. You're very welcome. You have a great laugh. It's a safe space. It's great fun, and I highly recommend it. And if I can do it, you can do it.
0: It's a lovely old library as well, isn't it?
1: I've never been, so.
0: Oh, it's beautiful. Beautiful old library.
1: We've never been to Haydon Hill, and that was beautiful as well.
0: Yeah, fantastic. We played at a wedding there not long ago.
1: Oh, wow.
0: Haydon Hill. Yeah, it's great. So, T, we've got to get another one in. what are you going to do for us now?
2: Well, this next one, then, it's on the same track. And it's, you know, when people get ill and then all your friends start avoiding you, they don't see them no more, you know, they just drop off. It's for those. It's called Shame on You.
0: Yeah. And I think a lot of people think, same as with dementia, they think it's contagious, don't they?
2: Right.
0: So, and you sort of have to get rid of the anger first, that they don't want to come and see you anymore. And then in a way you feel sort of sad for them because you just think, well, I feel sad because you can't handle it. You know what I mean?
2: Yeah.
0: It's almost like a learning process, isn't it? Really?
2: It's a learning process for everybody. But I think without us talking about this thing all the time, this cancer and all these other diseases and stuff, or how people feel, nobody else is going to know about it. I think it's so important that we do this. We talk a lot more because as we go through the ages, 26 now, and we hardly talk. But people are just texting each other and getting angry from what they think it may be and stuff. Mm. So, yeah, I think we need to talk a lot more.
0: Yeah. Let's do the poem then, and then we'll talk a bit after.
2: So this one's called Shame on You. Okay. Yo, bro, do you remember when we used to just hang out, eat good food, play dominoes, kicking it back, just letting the drinks flow? Yeah, those were the good old days. We'd be salivating while scanning the club, meeting the ladies, getting laid, or even just sometimes just driving around and just chatting pure crap all day. But bro, we always used to talk, and we always had so much to say. And then I was told that I had terminal lung cancer. And now you don't even acknowledge me. You totally avoid me. You don't even look my way. And I can't believe that you've forgotten about me already, bro. But it seems like for you, I'm already dead and buried, though. But yeah, I did. I flipping said it. You made me feel like I was already goddamn dead and buried. Bro, you made me feel like I got the plague or the black death. And if you got too close to me and fist bumped me, then you're gonna catch cancer from my breath. No need to be so crass. Don't be such a goddamn dumbass. We grew together with the same teacher, with the same flipping class. I've been your brethren since 19, how long? Together we were stronger than steel with a brotherly bond. And I know you may feel awkward and you don't know what to say, but please, please try and say something. Please try. Try. Why? Why? Because we all need love and support to thrive and to be able to communicate in all our daily lives. So even when we're going through our constant daily pains with the sleepless nights and the trips back and forth from the hospital, which feels like a forever endless plight, we would still prefer you ask questions rather than avoid us. Pick up the phone and say something conscious. Knock on the front door or meet up for coffee and crust. But whatever you do, just please, please don't forget about us. You're not a doctor or a patient, so don't think about it like that. Just think about me and you and how we grew. Come on, bro, you know me from back in the days. I ain't changed. Just talk to me and treat me in exactly the same damn way. I do understand your point of view. The cancer is taking a few years off me. Yeah, I know that's true. But we're not going to give cancer center stage because that belongs to me, you, family and friends and all of our associates too. Come on, bro, you know how we do. Life is for the living, no matter what the age. And love is for nurturing until our story ends and we turn our final page. So if you know somebody with an illness or disease, just remember that everybody needs help with their mental health and physical needs. And if you're one of those people that turn their backs and ignore people with cancer, then shame on you, because cancer ain't got no friends and you could be straight after.
0: Oof. That's totally to him.
1: Yep.
0: You do. I mean, people who listen to that will totally understand it, won't they? Really?
2: Yeah, I'm hoping, yeah.
0: Yeah, without a doubt, they will. So where's the journey going to take you then? Is it just of the moment?
2: It is of the moment, and I'm reaching out to, like, Fiona's, like, it's long, she's got this open mind to say, let's do this, and I'll say, yep, let's go along, let's go and do it, because there's no bars hold right now. There is no limits. Like I said, at the beginning of this year, I told myself I'm not allowed to say no.
0: Yeah. And so where has it taken you? And where are you going?
2: It's brought me right here, right now.
0: Well, yeah.
2: But it's a place I wouldn't have never been. Last year, I wouldn't never, these wouldn't have been in my sights at all. Mm. And the amount of open nights I've been to from, you know, from museum to all these different places, it's been like, wow, it's really uplifting. And I think by telling your story as well, it's therapeutic. It's very, very therapeutic. And then plus, I realise that my story isn't just mine, because other people listen to it and actually listen to it and go, oh my God, and pull him to one side actually and actually talking to me about it.
0: Mm-hmm.
2: You know, and this is why I was saying to Fiona, start writing and that, because it is, you get everything down and you just lose a lot of weight out your mind and yeah.
0: So how does he fit in with the group then now? Are there any more blokes there or...?
1: He's working on some other gentlemen who are going to become poets.
0: But yeah, yeah.
1: When we go out, it's hilarious. We go out for a drink or whatever, as his friends do. And then he suddenly disappears. And I'm like, where's he gone? And he's out there doing his poetry to some stranger. And they're all listening. And he's getting quite well known, which is lovely, because this is T's legacy. And it's such a lovely to be part of this journey. And it brings people such joy and such comfort. And there is one poem that he's not doing today, I don't think, about death. And that brought somebody to real tears, but it's about tapping into those emotions.
0: Yeah.
1: And it's so good for your well-being, you know. Yeah. I would encourage listeners, just pick up a pen and have a go. Come along to the the open mics and just see what you can do. As I say, if I can do it, you can do it. You know, I'm not a poet and I'm certainly not in the same league as T, but I enjoy it. And he's such an encourager. Mm. He will inspire you.
0: I was going to say, do you use your journey now almost to eke out of others to say, it's inside you, you just need to find it?
2: Yeah, definitely.
0: Is that an important
2: thing? It is because, like I said, for myself, it's helped myself a great deal. So for me to be able to pass on to that knowledge and somebody else coming back and say, yeah, I've written something, it's like, yeah, okay, that's good.
0: How prolific are you?
2: With writing?
0: Yeah.
2: Yeah.
0: Are you one of these that's, you know, picks a piece of paper out and starts, you know?
2: Yeah, last night I couldn't sleep. 3:30 this morning I had to jump up out of my sleep, put the lights on because something come to me.
0: To
2: put it down, yeah, because you know you're not going to remember it in the morning.
0: Yeah, yeah. And how long does it take you to, I mean, you say as you write it, you learn it. How long does it take you to...
2: It all depends.
0: Does it change when you're performing? Do you sort of get halfway through and you go off on a tangent? Or
2: No, everything. If I know it as what it is and it just stays as that thing. I couldn't change it. People say to me, why don't you do a rap with it? Or why don't you sing it as a song? I can't. I can only see it as that poem and that is it.
0: Yeah, because it would be... because of the volume of words in there, it would be... Not easy to rap, but you could easily do a rap of it. But it's not your style, is it? And that identifies it with something totally different, doesn't it?
2: Yeah.
0: In a way.
1: He's a very visual performer when you see
0: him. I was going to say, are you animated?
1: Very animated, which makes it even more special.
2: Yeah, it's the way I do see things in picture form and things.
0: It's fascinating, isn't it? Fascinating. Yeah. We're running out of time.
2: Oh, could I first say one thing?
0: Yeah, of course.
2: Can I say congratulations to my daughter, Danny? She's getting married on the 17th of next month.
0: Oh, well.
2: To Zan.
0: Yeah, yeah.
2: So we're all looking forward to that there.
0: Yeah. Have you written a poem for your speech?
2: It's en route. It's en route.
0: Oh, right,
2: yeah,
0: okay.
2: I'm in the middle of all of that there, yeah.
0: Does she say, you stand up and she goes, oh, Dad, don't embarrass me.
2: Yeah, she's used to me. In fact, she'll encourage me to do it.
0: Yeah, yeah.
2: Yeah, she'd encourage me to do it.
0: Oh, fantastic.
2: And she writes as well now as well.
0: And do those sort of things, do you place things in the future as almost like a treat? Are your open mics a treat, thinking, I've got that to look forward to this month?
2: Definitely.
0: And that's part of your journey.
2: I never had none of this before, so I didn't have nothing to look forward to apart from waking up whatever time I wake up and going to sleep, whatever I go to, because I didn't have... I kept losing track of day and time because you're not going to work. You forget what day it is and all the rest of it. So having those things there, it's a blessing because I can sit down and write something, turn off the TV and just sit there and just say, just get my... Because something's coming up and I want to prepare for that moment.
0: How about recording or getting it down on print? Is that something that you're thinking of?
2: Definitely. Yeah. Looking to do... start filming, doing some videos on Friday to do on the platforms and stuff like that. I'm open to any suggestion when it comes down to doing the stuff. I'm just looking forward to...
0: Just performing. Fantastic.
2: Yeah.
0: This is Sanchez. So that's we were Sanchez. Talking about Mickey B. So we'll dedicate this to Mickey B, who does a programme 4 o'clock on Thursdays on Black Country Extra. And it's called Bashment Bible. It's nothing to do with religion, really. It's about positive stories from the community. And this is one of the tracks. So we've pinched this off you, Mick, if you're listening to this. This is Sanchez and Missing You.

0: Black Country Extra, Tran Clements. This is what Extra is about. It's giving platforms to people out there in the community that have got something to say, and certainly have today. And we've got about 2 minutes, so we better just tell them about the open mic again.
1: Thank you, Billy. Again, a shout out to Sandwell Stanzas. This Friday, 26th of June, at Bleak House Library in Albury, there is an open mic night from 6:30 to 8:30. So any budding poets, really welcome you to come along. The headline poet is Cully Coley.
0: I think she was, I don't know if she still is, but she was Wolverhampton's Poet Laureate for quite a long time.
1: She was.
0: And she's fabulous. Yeah, she's been on the radio 2 or 3 times. And that's a place you should get to, Poets, Prattlers and Pandemonist at the Arena Theatre in Wolverhampton. Okay. Google them. Okay. Emma Purcell, Steve Pottinger and Dave Pitt. So Poets, Prattlers and Pandemonist. And they do sort of almost like a slam session at the Arena Theatre. They have stuff all over them. And you've got to get in one of their Fringe Festival dates as well, because they arrange the Wolverhampton Fringe, which is poetry events all the way around the town, Bantock Park, the town hall, all that stuff. So get involved with those as well.
1: I think we're looking into that. I think
0: definitely. Yeah. Well, it's been great having you in. You're welcome back anytime. When we get off air, we're going to book in for the Crafty Jar. So watch this space and join Busking for Charity on Facebook. Probably July. I think June, Gary James has always got June sorted out. So probably be July. We just need to check that out. We're going out with a really strange song. I was telling them about Tom, who comes with Discover You, who's the actual Eurovision nerd, I would think. And he loves this bloke to death and he follows him all over the place. So you've seen him and sang with him, haven't you?
1: I have, with Rock Choir, yeah. 10,000 of us sang with Sam Ryder. So
0: 10,000?
1: Yep.
0: Wow. And what kind of bloke is he? Doing all right?
1: Very, very down to earth, lovely. Yeah. And he's playing Jesus and Jesus Christ Superstar. Jesus Christ in London. Superstar. Yeah.
0: Yeah.
1: But he's such a humble guy. He's lovely. Yeah.
0: Well, it's been an absolute pleasure having you in. Really is.
1: And
0: you're
1: so
0: welcome
1: much.
0: Back at any time.
1: Thank you.
0: This is for Tom at Discover You then. This is Sam Ryder and it's Spaceman.
2: If I was an astronaut, I'd be floating in midair. And a broken heart would just belong

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1: From the Sky News Centre at 1. Plans have been announced for a £15 billion boost to defence spending, but roads and energy projects are being halted to fund it. It's still not as much as the armed forces and former Defence Secretary John Healey wanted. The Prime Minister says the UK must be able to deter potential enemies. Defence analyst Professor Michael Clark explains why the money's needed.
2: We now have to be prepared to fight a war for our own survival. That's the judgment. Most people agree with that judgment. Within a 10-year period, we've got to be able to fight war again in the way that our predecessors did. And by being prepared to fight it, you hope you won't have to.
1: The Health Secretary is refusing to say when a maternity commissioner for England will be in place. The government's to appoint one after a report concluded families have suffered from repeated failures in NHS care. Issues included women not being listened to, embedded racism and discrimination, and a fragmented system with inconsistent care. Murderers who kill their partners or ex-partner at home could face an extra 10 years in prison. The Ministry of Justice is looking to strengthen sentencing guidelines in England and Wales. Resident doctors in England will no longer go on strike. Members of the British Medical Association have voted to accept a fresh government offer on pay and conditions. Live now to Wimbledon, and there's finally been a British winner on day two. Live to Lewis Mason.
3: Yes, Katie Swan got past Arina Camelia Begu in straight sets to reach round two. 11 home players fell before her, including Katie Bolter, who lost against Italian qualifier Tyra Grant. Plays just getting underway on number one court, where sixth seed Taylor Fritz takes on Dusan Lajovic. Then later, we have the return of Serena Williams.
1: And a herd of cows has blocked one of the UK's busiest railway tracks, causing delays and cancellations. The animals wandered onto the West Coast Main Line in Staffordshire this morning. It's understood there was difficulty contacting the farmer responsible for the cows. That's the latest. I'm AJ Walsh.

Flags from the supporters of West Bromwich Albion and Wolves were very much in evidence as travelling fans from the West Midlands met the US-based Wolves supporters in the 25,800 crowd that braved the baking heat of Tampa to see England beat New Zealand 1-0 in a World Cup warm-up match. Harry Kane's goal in the first half stoppage time was good enough to separate the two teams. Now, England fielded a side in the first half, which included Els Owen-born Morgan Rogers, but he and all the other players, for that matter, were substituted at half-time as Thomas Tuchel tinkled with his team and gave opportunities to as many players as possible to show what they could do in a match played in extreme conditions. Aston Villa's Ollie Watkins had a good chance in the second half as England toiled in the 32-degree heat. Now, Chris Wood, who played for Albion in the early 2010s, was a key player for New Zealand. Now, pleasing as it was to see all 22 players cope well in the heat-sapping conditions, Tuchel now knows he's only got one game left, that against Costa Rica, to decide his best 11 for the first game that really counts against Croatia in Dallas. In the meantime, we all hope that England will continue to shine in the Sunshine State.

0: Yes, yes, everybody, welcome to a little episode from the Boots and Beats, guys. It's me, Brad.
1: And me, Tyler.
0: And this isn't really Boots and Beats today. This is more of a World Cup show. But, you know, you might know us from Boots and Beats, hopefully. Because obviously, like, you know, that's everyone's favourite show.
1: If not, hello.
0: Hello.
1: You're right.
0: You're right.
1: You're good. Anyway, so, it's us two from Boots and Beats. If you've not heard us before, you probably won't want to listen to us after this. But,
0: What do you mean? They'll come back?
1: Nah, of course they'll, yeah.
0: Yeah.
1: If England are doing well, which they have done so far,
0: yeah,
1: they'll be listening every week. So, yeah.
0: Absolutely.
1: Yeah, England 4, Croatia 2. I think the result is a good result anyway.
0: Mm.
1: But even though it's a good result, I don't really think it actually gave justice how good we played. I thought we was genuinely...
0: I think we was way better than that result shows, honestly.
1: That game, there's literally two things we got wrong, and that was two goals. And the first one was just an absolute screamer, so...
0: Yeah.
1: I thought we just played an unreal game. I've not seen England play that attacking that well, because I thought Southgate obviously was never... like when it was 2-2 in that game, if we had Southgate, it probably would have ended 2-2. Maybe we could have scraped a 3-2.
0: Yeah, you'd expect it would have been off
1: a Harry Maguire goal. Like,
0: yeah.
1: That's kind of how it was. But he'd done well. Right, I love Southgate, and you know, I've mentioned that on Boots and Beats, and Tuchel gave a bit of hate too, but so far he's...
0: He wasn't really a fan of him at first.
1: No, I wasn't. And I mean, this game's gave me a lot more hope in him, because I thought he was going to play not as, you know, defensive. Maybe I thought it would be a bit more out there than Southgate, but I still thought he was that kind of manager that would maybe sit back in that position. But he's clearly got a mentality and a philosophy he's working with, because yeah, it was 2-2. Obviously, I think we didn't have a bad first half. It wasn't great, but based on Harry Kane said, he gave a team talk and said, you know, we're going to die on our, you know, This is how we're going to play. Like, this is, yeah.
0: And this is what we're going to do. And you know what?
1: We went out, got a goal really early, and then just kind of hammered them from there, really, to be honest.
0: Yeah, probably should have had, well, I mean, O'Reilly had 2 free headers,
1: I mean,
0: and he's missed
1: it,
0: both.
1: It should have really been like 4-0, 4-1. I mean, that's their second goal for half time. It's just, I think, you know, it is literally like 10 seconds before the half's about to end. Konsa loses, man. It's just a sloppy goal, which we can't be letting happen, but it's the first game, so.
0: First one's free.
1: Kind of, not really. If we was allowed to actually lose or draw, it'd be this one, and we'd probably still go through anyway. But with a win here, I mean, we should really beat Ghana and Panama with the second string out, to be honest. So
0: yeah.
1: I've got no worries that we'll top it with 9 points, which seems like we'll be one of the only teams to do that based on all the other big nations.
0: Yeah,
1: most of them are flopped so far, but we'll get to that. So just on England, I mean, what impressed you most? I mean, there's a lot of things, but. You know,
0: I can't lie, just the way we constantly attacked and went forward
1: the
0: ball. I mean, you already mentioned it in it, but with Southgate, I feel like a lot of the games were honestly quite boring, to be honest. I feel myself getting bored watching England games, but I feel like the whole game, I'm there thinking, oh, we've got the ball here, something's probably going to happen, we're going to go forward, probably have a chance. And that's pretty much what happened majority of the time.
1: Yeah, no, I agree. I think... Tuchel has surprised me in terms of just the press we had, the way we was playing out from the back. It was, hey, I'd imagine Spain or Portugal playing their kind of style of football, and we was doing it, which is completely different to what we've seen. I mean, I've seen a lot of older fans say, not to be, you know, take the mickey by saying that. That wasn't a little dig, but, you know, the older fans, they haven't seen England play that way for a while, because a lot of them have said this is like, against Croatia's not the top, but they're like top 15 in the world. Like,
0: you know, still
1: a team that
0: still
1: could get to the quarterfinal, you wouldn't be like, oh, what, how am I there? You'd be like, it's kind of expected, really. So, yeah, to be that dominant and play that attacking style of football we've not seen with England for a while. Because you had Southgate, but you got the job done. So, I didn't see much of an issue with it. And then you had obviously Hodgson and Capella, all of that mess. Late, you know, late noughties, early 2010s. And then before that, it wasn't qualifying. Like, it was just an absolute shambles for a while. So, it's nice to see England playing as one of the favourites in the tournament for once. So, brilliant start. But, I mean, some of that impressed me was the players you came on, their depth that I'm showing. Because, you could argue we've left out a lot of our high-quality depth, Palmer, Trent, because Trent could have came on for Jed Spence.
0: True, yeah.
1: I mean, we've got even more depth, but Jed Spence came on, was great. James went into midfield and just seemed like there was no difference at all.
0: Mm.
1: So, I mean, yeah, we've got Gaye to actually play as well. Rodgers came on and played with Bellingham. I think there's actually, these teams finally, Southgate kind of got this, like, his main thing was player management, and he came, like, he got the squad together. Maybe he did in the camp, but on the pitch, it didn't really actually feel like that. This feels like everyone knows the role. Bellingham's been told, I want you to play this way, because I was more of a, I want Rodgers to play instead of Bellingham, which is a pretty big thing if you listen to our normal show, because I thought, oh, I'd be running behind, he'd be willing to do the hard work that Bellingham might not.

0: fans, and I agree, because I've been on the whole Arsenal, like, it's boring, it's a disgusting way to play football. But, I mean, I've been open to it as well. I did say, like, if I was an Arsenal fan, I wouldn't care. And now that we can finally get in it, I'm like...
1: You just get gassed when you get a corner, innit?
0: I don't care where we play. Because Arsenal's similar to England, in terms of, like, you just wanted to win a trophy, like a big major, like Premier League, or Champions League, which you didn't, but it's World Cup, who cares? So, yeah,
1: who cares anymore?
0: You got over the line, based off mainly corners, really, so... Yeah, Declan Rice, you know, we've not got the same, you know, set piece kind of. I don't think as effective as Arsenal, but when you've got someone that good crossing the ball, that consistently, power, back post,
1: every
0: already
1: time.
0: Should have scored. Yeah. Kane did score. We should have had, we got one goal off a set piece, which is already great. We should have probably had two. So,
1: yeah, literally.
0: Yeah, just unbelievable start. The way we play, like, we could play against anyone, and if we played that style of football that progressively, I just don't see anyone stopping us. So,
1: is it too early to see it?
0: It might be coming home. It might be. You know, it honestly might be. I mean,
1: after watching that game,
0: us two have actually been quite lucky as England fans, because we've seen us get to. I mean, the first World Cup I remember is 2018. The first Euros was 2016, which was Iceland. It wasn't a great start, you know, as a footballing fan. But then since then, it's all been positive, so...
1: It has.
0: Maybe we need that positivity a bit more. That's probably what's held us back for a while, many years. I think the fans have been quite good this time around and being like, I think it can happen, one. So they've actually been positive. And even if they've got negative thoughts, they're not actually, like, you know...
1: You know, I actually haven't heard it once.
0: The media's not forcing it either.
1: No, I've not heard it once. The first time I heard the actual It's Coming Home song was, I think, after the England game. That was the first time I heard...
0: Yeah.
1: Heard the song,
0: so, exactly.
1: And I haven't heard it since. I've heard really anyone say it's coming on. Yeah,
0: so it's been nice so far. So, yeah, unreal start for England, 4-2.
1: What a result!
0: Yeah,
1: and we have somebody in America reporting on the games. We're going to send you to Norman interviewing some of the fans after the Costa Rica game. Black Country
2: Extra. So you're just checking it. So just a couple of minutes after the game there, so everybody's a bit excited after a brilliant victory today. With some Albion fans as well. So Nathan, what do you reckon of the game?
3: It was better the other day, put it that way straight away. It's played at a much higher tempo. Weather conditions were probably a bit better. The pitch, I noticed, was moved in a little bit towards the edge of the pitch.
2: Nobody else noticed that, yeah?
3: Is that it was moved in a couple of metres because the pitch was a bit in the corners.
2: Before the game, Nathan, we had an absolutely horrendous storm. The whole pitch was
4: mental, we were stuck in that. What was that bar? That taco bar, wasn't it, for about an hour?
2: We were forced to go into a pub for an hour earlier than we were going to.
4: We were trying to get to the other pub to meet everyone else, but we couldn't.
2: We had to put up with it. We had to go into these different pubs, didn't we? So we've been doing loads of different things while we have been here, haven't we? So what have you been up to now?
3: Been theme parks. Been just basically...
2: You've been to Universal Studios.
3: Hibernating from the heat as well.
2: Yeah. So the heat gets to you, but you've been to Universal, haven't you?
3: I've done Busch Gardens. Busch Gardens, brilliant. Like, it was nice
2: tell
3: scenery.
2: Tell people what that's all about, then.
3: Like, mad roller coasters. Mad, man. There's one, like, it lasted about 20 seconds. It's based on a tiger, man, and, like, just throws you about. Universal... was ace, went on the new ride, Jurassic Park coaster. It was very fast, it was very frantic. The only part was we went upside down, we'd near enough touching the water, it may as well put us in there.
2: It's like being on the 74 bus through Dudley then, isn't it? What about you, Nathan? Where have you been?
4: We've been down the Keys, Florida Keys, and then up to Tampa, then across to St. Petersburg, then across through Lettuce Lake Park, and then through to Orlando now.
2: The locals have been really friendly.
4: Brilliant. Really, really friendly. Ace.
3: More friendly than me.
4: Yeah.
2: Always friendly with you. And here we've got
5: Francesca.
2: Yeah, so Francesca, you've almost, you're a big Albion fan anyway, aren't you?
5: Yeah.
2: But
5: yeah,
2: you've almost been bitten by alligators, haven't you?
5: Yes, yeah, so.
2: Not that we're going to exaggerate this story or something, but it's something we can get our teeth into, isn't it?
5: We went to, so we're staying in an apartment, and on the back of the, there's a lake, so we went kayaking.

0: And my husband didn't tell me deliberately that there was alligators potentially in the lake, which was confirmed by several others after that. It's probably, well, very highly likely that they were in there.
1: So you're pleased you found out afterwards?
0: Yeah, definitely. It was good fun, but I'm not going back in there now.
1: Now we've got...
2: he's still very happy with
1: an outsider, as it were, because we've got a Millwall fan who's out of But this is the Millwall fan with a difference, because you live over here, don't you?
3: Yeah, I've lived in the US for about 10 years now, Florida for about 4 years, but they say Americans are friendly and welcoming, but I couldn't have met a more welcoming group of people. And as a southerner, as a southern fairy, to be with to be with the northerners, they've made me feel very
1: northerners,
3: welcome.
1: How dare you call us northerners? Is he allowed to get away with that? Saying
2: I think we need to caught a bit.
3: But you guys have all been incredibly welcoming and friendly, and I really appreciate you guys, and I'm happy to share a little bit of the US with you guys, and I wish West Brom and Middlesbrough and all the other northern teams to me all the best for next year.
1: Okay, that's enough.
3: I'm going to stop saying northern.
1: That's enough for you. Thank you very much. Yeah. So listen, what's going to happen then? Now, the World Cup itself is starting for real. So how are we going to do? Black Country
4: Extra. One of the things, of course, when you're in Dallas is that everybody has to go and see the JFK site where Kennedy was shot. And a famous person being shot, and it becomes a tourist attraction, but it's quite strange, really, isn't it? But it's something that everybody feels compelled, really, to go and see, isn't it?
5: Absolutely, yeah. I think, obviously, it's an iconic thing, an iconic place. Obviously, ultimately, from what I know about JFK, he was an honourable guy and an icon of the US political system, and for him to be assassinated was obviously an awful day in the history of the US. However many years later, to go to the same road junction, which from what I can see when I've seen pictures on the TV, on documentaries on this subject, when you see it there in the flesh, it's not changed, and the building where the shooter was in the top corner in one of the windows, they highlight that. So you can see that position.
4: It's quite remarkable because there's an X in the road, isn't there?
5: That's right. There's actually two X's. And I think that relates to potentially two different shots. But it's sort of good to go and see. And I think most people that I could see generally were respectful. And there's, it's a moment in history that has been talked about for decades ever since, but interesting to see as an England fan coming to Dallas.

0: So there we go. That was Norman with the America experience. You know, the English fans, you know, it's coming home and all that. I've seen on social media, and that was exactly what I thought it was going to sound, to be honest. And I absolutely love it. So, yeah, the England fans have been touring around everywhere, to be honest.
1: Yeah, they've been all over.
0: Centre, so, yeah, fair play. But, yeah, back to England and on the pitch. Me and Brad, you know, the England teams came out, the squads came out.
1: Yeah.
0: A good performance, a few questionable, you know, starters and that kind of thing. But me and Brad are now going to do our best England 11. Ooh. So kind of think of it as if when we get to the semi-final, what do we want our team to be? A lot of these are, you know, pretty clear. So, you know, this isn't going to be as crazy as it might have been a month ago. But we might disagree on a few things, and we're definitely going to disagree with Tuchel, I'd imagine. So
1: maybe.
0: Let's start with maybe even the second most obvious one in the entire pitch at goalkeeper. Is Jordan Pickford.
1: Yeah, it's just Jordan Pickford, isn't it?
0: Is Trafford really obviously a good say goalkeeper? Much,
1: really.
0: It's nice to have Trafford, you know, in the England team and as our main backup, you know, 23, you know. Like, you can definitely go to a similar team like Everton, I'm sure, and have a good season. So, yeah. Pickford for now, though, he's definitely a...
1: He's just different class in an England shirt in as well. Yeah.
0: So, yeah. Moving on to left back. Nico O'Reilly. I mean, I would actually have a decent argument here if he took Lewis Hall.
1: Mm.
0: But he didn't take who I thought probably I would actually have starting.
1: Would have been your starter, yeah.
0: Which is crazy, to be honest. That's why when the team actually came out, well, the squad came out, I was absolutely... That was the one I was... People were raving about Palmer and Foden, and I was... Foden, I didn't really... I actually agreed. Palmer is a bit like... He's a big moments player. Like, I can see him doing it when it matters towards the end of a tournament, but... It was Maguire and Lewis Hall for me that were the main issues, but Lewis Hall especially. I just thought he's definitely been the second best left back. O'Reilly's probably had a better season, but I don't know. I'm over Lewis Hall overlapping. I think he's just got something that the team would just be helped with doing, to be honest. I just think he's got a lot to his game technically. Sorry, so
1: technically,
0: yeah, that's the word. So yeah, O'Reilly. I kind of have to go with him based on the squad Tuchel's pick. So
1: I mean, to be fair, for me, O'Reilly would have probably been my first choice, even if Lewis Hall was there, to be honest.
0: It's
1: I
0: not
1: mean,
0: crazy at all.
1: O'Reilly has just been, class, to be honest.
0: He's been unreal. He's got big goals as well when it matters. So when it comes to it, I don't think he's going to fold under the pressure.
1: But nah.
0: Yeah, the first 10, 15 minutes, he was losing the ball a little bit. So maybe some early nerves, but he grew into the game as it went. So there's no doubt in a... By the time we get to the late stage of the tournament, hopefully we're there. I'm very confident we will be there.
1: Hopefully.
0: But even by the quarterfinals, I'm sure these lot will all be fully sharp. So, yeah, no concerns about that now. But the two centre-backs, I think, maybe even the most contentious one.
1: Yeah.
0: In terms of, I feel like we'll disagree, and we'll disagree with Tuchel. I mean, yeah, just give me back two. To be honest, I was going to, you know, yeah.
1: My back two, I have gone for... Gahey and John Stones.
0: Yeah. Okay. Gahey's the one for me that's that's in there.
1: What have you gone for?
0: I've gone Adrie Konsa.
1: Konsa.
0: Based on, I don't think those both great. I think Konsa lost his man for the second Croatia goal.
1: Yeah.
0: I think they both need to improve massively.
1: Definitely.
0: Especially if you start playing, you know, the big teams. But yeah. I think Gahey should have... I'm surprised he didn't start.
1: I was really surprised
0: not
1: seeing, to be
0: honest. Composure. I think he's got that more than... Well, he's probably not got more experience than Stones, but I think he actually plays such a composed way of playing, similar to Stones, but maybe now just at a slightly higher level. Maybe that's just... Because he's playing more often and he's a younger player, to be honest. Stones has obviously had a good season, but he only played six games in the Prem last season... in the Premier League last season. So, yeah, I'd prefer that match sharpness, to be honest, especially with Ezri Konsa. He's played...
1: Yeah.
0: 34 games, Europa League as well, won the Europa League, coming in with a big tournament won, Champions League secured. I think, yeah, it's them two for me. But Stones, again, I've got no major issue with, just he's been in the England squad for a while, he's got the experience especially internationally. So, yeah, he can play really any two, and I wouldn't mind, but Konsa and Stones definitely was the...
1: I feel like
0: out of all of
1: any
0: them,
1: of them,
0: the
1: but Gahey has to be there for
0: me. Yeah, I've found that quite confusing. So I'd imagine he'll play Gahey next week, but...
1: You'd hope so.
0: Interesting stuff. But, yeah, so we disagree. I mean, disagree with Tuchel. So
1: yeah,
0: big all disagreements, different. But yeah, it's kind of expected. It's probably the most interesting debate, really, along with maybe the winger positions. But
1: yeah,
0: for now, right back. I mean, for me, it's clearly Reece James. I think
1: yeah, I think there's only one choice there, to be honest, Reece James.
0: There's a debate. He's the best right back in the world with Hakimi. So.
1: And
0: you know, speak for itself, really. I mean,
1: during Timber's there as well, but you know,
0: oh, whatever. I haven't gone to the World Cup.
1: You know, he's injured, so you know, I won't make an argument.
0: Never even call him up. He's that bad.
1: He literally got called up. He got injured. Come on, man.
0: Yeah, yeah. Okay. So yeah, I mean, Spence came on and had a really good performance. I thought.
1: Yeah.
0: He was actually just very, very direct. To be honest, he came on. He was running in behind. He actually. Helped create the fourth goal.
1: He had a big chance as well.
0: Just kind of being there, to be honest. He kind of helped that fourth goal. Just being a bit of... Just running around like a bit of a menace, to be honest. So, yeah. He'd done his job in the 10 minutes that he played. So, I've got no issue with him being a backup for this tournament. But I think the gap between him and Reece James is just massive, to be honest.
1: Yeah, there is just a massive...
0: Even though Reece James was unbelievable in the game, to be honest. I mean, none of the defence really had a great game. But
1: nah.
0: The ceiling's there. The ceiling's obvious.
1: Yeah.
0: And it's up there with the best in the world. So, yeah, he's going to be playing. So, you agree?
1: I do agree.
0: Of course, yeah. I just had to make sure.
1: Yeah.
0: I just had to make sure. But, yeah, coming up, the midfield two.
1: Midfield two.
0: This is where the team probably excelled.
1: Yeah.
0: In my opinion.
1: Definitely.
0: Maybe you include Bellingham, the three there.
1: Midfield three.
0: Obviously, Kane got the two goals, but that's because he's a goal scorer. I thought these three were the main. Our three best players on the pitch, really. But,
1: yeah.
0: Anderson and Royce, speak for yourself, really. I mean, the only argument is maybe you drop Bellingham deeper and play Rodgers, but are you going to do that or are you going to stick with...
1: No, I think for me, there was doubts between Rodgers and Bellingham in it and like who was going to be picked. But for me, it was always Bellingham was the only option, really. So for me, the midfield three doesn't change.
0: Yeah, you wouldn't think about playing Bellingham and Rodgers?
1: I mean, we saw it towards the end of the game, didn't we?
0: Yeah.
1: But I think
0: I'm just being
1: Anderson and Royce,
0: to be honest.
1: Yeah.
0: I actually agree. I think Anderson, Royce, Bellingham, that triangle I'd stick with. And they all played unbelievable.
1: Yeah, yeah.
0: So no major reasons to actually change it, to be honest. So,
1: yeah.
0: I mean, a lot of versatility, you know, Reece James and Bellingham midfield too was there for quite a bit. So,
1: yeah. Well,
0: 10 minutes, actually, not quite a bit. I'm actually saying a lot was there for 45 minutes, but yeah. A good 10 minutes towards the end, them two in midfield, so the versatility is great. So, yeah, we can manoeuvre stuff, but...
1: Can be moved around.
0: World Cup semi-final, we want them three there.
1: You want them three, yeah.
0: Yes. So, yeah, I didn't think we'd have major disagreements there. But both these wingers...
1: This is where it gets a bit interesting.
0: The two we started, Madueke and Gordon, there's arguments for both of them, massive arguments. So, on the left wing, who are we going for?
1: For me, I would stick with Gordon. I think
0: I agree.
1: There's conversations like about Rashford should be in there, but I think we spoke about this before, and I think it makes sense for Gordon to start, tire out defenders, you know, run for like a half or something, and then, you know, the right back is tired, get Rashford on, you know, and then get the goal, just like he did. He literally saw it,
0: Literally exactly how the game went. Gordon, I mean, you know, I know stats aren't everything, but based on the stats, he didn't have a great game, but he was pressing. Literally everyone in the defensive line, he was running to the other wing just to press.
1: Yeah.
0: Even if it was not really needed. But he still did it. And I feel like him and Madueke kind of have a role like that. I think our main technical players are going to be in that Anderson, Royce, Bellingham and even Harry Kane who can drop in. So
1: yeah,
0: I think them two are great at doing their job, really. And their role in this team, which I think is the way England are so positive this tournament. I think we've got players that understand their job.
1: Yeah,
0: I
1: definitely.
0: Think there's many egos, really. I thought Bellingham might have an ego problem.
1: There was a lot of talk about it before the tournament.
0: And I was concerned enough that I didn't want to play him. But based on that first game, he did all the work he needed to do. So, Gordon and Madueke. I would agree with Gordon. Madueke, however. You're an Arsenal fan as well. So you've seen these two battle all season. Obviously, Saka's had injuries. That's when Madueke's had his main run of games. But. What are you thinking about them too?
1: I think right now, I think we saw how the system is, you know, Kane drops deep and then he's got the runners with pace going in behind to get a ball played through to him or something. And then we were seeing that throughout the game. But I think further into the tournament, I think with Saka getting fitness back, I don't want to say, oh, you should just throw him into the team because it is Saka. But ideally, I would want Saka to be in there in a semi. I think if Madueke performs, maybe keep him in there.
0: But this is our best team, not against Ghana. Against Ghana, I think we'd agree Madueke probably will start. Yeah. But I think
1: Saka will get more minutes coming in the coming games, and then I could see him, progressively being starting at semi final potentially.
0: I agree. But in my team, based on the jobs that these are playing and the way they've just played and the way I see us playing in a semi-final, I don't actually rate Madueke very highly. But I'll stick with him.
1: I think it's still a valid choice. Yeah.
0: Perfectly.
1: Mm, that is true.
0: I just don't think Saka would give us... I don't think we need a player like Saka.
1: It's different profiles, isn't it? They're two different kind of wingers.
0: I just don't see Saka really
1: wingers.
0: Actually making much of an impact on that. I think we've just... But I think Saka's been our... Since he missed the penalty... The big penalty, which should not be spoken about other than what I've just said.
1: Yeah, no more.
0: Since then, I think he's actually been England's best player.
1: Yeah.
0: Consistently, which is why I feel harsh saying it. But the way he plays, he's more of like he does his little shimmy, he might win a corner, which, by the way, I don't mind it. Other than that, he can do his shimmy, he can whip balls into the box, but we don't really... Bellingham's a box crasher, like he'll be in there every now and again, but we don't need that really. We kind of want to build up slowly, down the wing, direct, beat your man, and work from there. I don't think Saka's really the player for that. I've got no issue with him and Madueke maybe playing matching minutes, Madueke for 60, Saka for 30. I've got no major issue there, but I would start Madueke, so I'm going to disagree with you there.
1: Yeah, I mean, I think you could go either or, to be fair, but also I don't really see Saka running in behind maybe the way Madueke does, so it is a... It is a valid point, the way we're playing as well,
0: There you go, fair enough. So, the last one is Harry Kane.
1: Yeah.
0: And, to be honest, everyone knows our answer, so I'm going to ask a different question. Because he's going to start, yes.
1: Yeah.
0: We agree,
1: 100%. Definitely, yeah.
0: Watkins and Tony, just not bad, but a level below, safe to say. So.
1: They're kind of just there, you know.
0: But, do we think Harry Kane is the best player in the world?
1: Oh. I would say he is, you know.
0: I agree.
1: Yeah.
0: And that people aren't going to like that. I think it's between...
1: Some people aren't going to like that, are they?
0: We actually talked about this on another platform, which we can mention.
1: Give it, go on.
0: Kick Radio, kicking about. See us there.
1: Yeah, catch us on kicking about.
0: Yeah, we've spoken
1: about... Kick Radio.
0: We've spoken about a similar thing as we have here, but obviously, different questions, different conversations to have. So, I've spoke about this before, and it's between him and Messi for me. I think Messi's still up there.
1: You saw the other day that hat trick,
0: didn't
1: you?
0: Many people stand out. Like, if Ronaldo and Messi were still playing, Kane would just be third by a mile, like miles below him. But based on the fact that the top players are all not as consistent, really, as maybe you'd want them to be, I think Harry Kane is consistent. He scores goals no matter what. And for me, he's the best player in the world.
1: I mean,
0: joint with Messi.
1: Yeah. I mean, when you're putting up 70 plus goal involvements in a season,
0: crazy. Absolute
1: bonkers. These are. What you would call Messi and Ronaldo numbers,
0: To be fair, so
1: he's straight up just the best player in the world. I think I feel like there isn't really an argument if you look at these numbers.
0: I agree. I've got absolutely no issue with him being put number one. And I think two goals in his first game. Obviously, the big players. Messi got an hat trick, and Mbappe got two. Haaland got two. Kane got two. All the big players have stepped up so far. So, a couple more, maybe even three or four more goals against Ghana and Panama. Get him another golden boot.
1: Get him a golden boot.
0: Give him a Ballon d'Or as well while you're at it. So,
1: might as well.
0: Yeah. There you go.
1: Yeah.
0: So we agree with Harry Kane being the best player in the world. And that is our England 11. Let us know if you disagree. I mean, obviously, it's the two centre-backs and the two wingers mainly. So
1: that's the main talking points, really. The main parts for disagreement.
0: But maybe this is just because I'm in a good mood. I've got no issue with anyone really playing there. Between
1: Gailey,
0: Conder and Stones, I don't mind what two play. And between Gordon and Rashford and then Madueke and Saka, I've got no real issue who plays.
1: No.
0: So, that's our team. But, no major.
1: Around at the moment.
0: Don't get too angry at me. You know what I mean? I'm not too, strong on an either argument here. But, that was both of our teams. And now...
1: We will go into Norman again. This is after the Croatia game. See you in a bit.
2: Is it for you? Sorry, what's your name? James. Simon, again.
3: Right, so James, Simon, and everybody, outside.
2: No, I've said that. He hasn't played the royalties yet.
3: No royalties involved in this.
4: And
3: the restaurant's
4: closing.
3: And we've got a couple of minutes to do, to do this. So we've just got back from the big game, England 4. Simon, what do you reckon? England 4, Croatia 2. What do you reckon to the game?
5: Well, I was disappointed, to be fair. I thought in the first half, really, the quality all came from Croatia. And England was quite wide, one-dimensional. Just attacked on the wing. And in midfield, it was very poor. Second half,
3: big change. We won 4-2, you can't...
5: No, very true, very true. At the end of the day, if you win a game of football 4-2, then you've won the game and 3 points. We're top of the group, so happy days.
3: And what about the heat of where we are?
5: Heat now is horrendous, yeah, yeah. To be fair, obviously the stadium was pretty good, but outside in
3: because
5: Dallas.
3: Outside was tremendously hot again, went up into the 90s. But
5: it was, yeah.
3: It's very rare for us to play with a stadium with a roof on, isn't it, and air conditioning?
5: Exactly, yeah, it was unique. It was a special occasion, to be fair, and ultimately at the end of the game the supporters were completely joyous, and it was good to be a part of in a small way as a supporter. Not as good as being at the Hawthorns, but
3: Nothing could be better than being at the Hawthorns, could it? Darla, you were there as well. What do you reckon? Was it a good day out?
6: Yes, it was a good day out and it's epic. I did enjoy the game though.
3: You enjoyed the game? Did, what yeah. about the heat? How are you coping with the heat?
6: It's fine, but you know, the people in front of us, they're so loud and we just join, you know, how they react with the games as well. And yeah, everyone's enjoying.
3: And what about the travel and getting to the games and stuff?
6: It's fine. There's lots of stuff to guide you anyway. So, you know, take a train, take that bus, coach, whatever.
3: It was all well organised, wasn't it?
6: Well organised, yeah.
3: Yeah. What about you then, Simon, in terms of your travelling here? What are your experiences?
5: It was fine. Having been to Qatar, it's quite interesting to see, you know, different kind of culture. Ultimately doing the same experience of organising a World Cup. And to be fair, Qatar was good. And what we just witnessed in Dallas, it was pretty similar, well organised. The staff, the local staff were friendly. So, it's all good, really. Yeah, all excellent.
3: And we were right back in the town centre in Dallas, in downtown Dallas. There's a big screen. There's lots of people sitting outside here. There's music playing. It's a fantastic atmosphere.
5: To be fair. I mean, even, you know, ultimately the Croatian fans and the English fans, we were at, you know, sort of enemies to down the football field. But really, I haven't seen any issues whatsoever. Just friendly people enjoying, the World Cup together. And it's been spot on. Very good.
3: It's been good trying to explain football to the Americans.
5: I mean, I've got to watch my P's and Q's. But, some of the things that you hear the locals talking about soccer is like bizarre. And in fact, on the big screen, I can't quite remember the terminology, but in the stadium on the big screen, which was epic, that's some terminology that people around me were saying, same as myself. What does that mean? I couldn't understand the soccer terminology they got, but anyway, we was watching football, not soccer.
3: And the good news is England won 4-2, and we're on our way.
5: We're on our way. We're on our way. Black Country Extra.
7: Pre-match, the crowds gasped at the superb-looking stadium, which was to host a 70,000-capacity crowd for a football match, although it can hold 94,000 when it's used for other sports, such as American football and their rounders. Now, England proved they weren't a bunch of Dallas Cowboys when Harry Kane gave England the lead, albeit with a retaken penalty. The noise almost raised the roof. Yes, there was a roof, and in the air-conditioned stadium, everyone felt quite comfortable, and no doubt the players did too. However, midway through the half, everything stopped for a completely unnecessary hydration break. Surely you don't need a hydration break in an air-conditioned, closed-roof stadium. Now, as the players had a swig of water, FIFA and certain US TV companies had not a swig, but a swag bag of money made from TV adverts. Now, England restarted with a swagger themselves, but it was Croatia who scored next to make it 1-1 after 35 minutes. England went 2-1 up when Kane headed home from a Declan Rice corner after 42 minutes. But then amazingly, it was 2-2 when Croatia levelled in first half injury time. Well, no one ever said it was going to be easy. Now, Jude Bellingham became the first European player to compete in a number of internationals, four major international tournaments, in fact. It was fitting that this Stourbridge-born youngster put England back in front just after the restart with a stunning goal. Now, England controlled much of the half, showing genuine attacking intent and seemingly relishing playing in an attacking style as much as we did watching it. Now, the rhythm of the game was again disrupted by another hydration break. World Cup football now consisting of a bunch of quarters. And fittingly then, it was England who got a fourth when substitute Marcus Rashford smashed the ball home to make it England 4, Croatia 2, leaving the Sun newspaper to headline the story, Texas Kane.

0: So welcome back, everyone. That was Norman, obviously from the World Cup. And one of the main talking points is the hydration breaks and thoughts on US hosting the World Cup. It's kind of Americanizing the game a bit. Yeah. Almost people are saying turning it into quarters. Just want to know what you think about that.
1: I'm going to be honest, and this is me also being a bit of a devil's advocate.
0: Yeah.
1: I'd prefer if it wasn't there, by the way. I'm not saying I like it. This is also because I'm quite of an American sport watcher, so I might just be slightly used to the quarters and the breaks. Yeah, because they are Americanizing this, because quarters in America, the first quarter is literally what happens here. It's a 2-minute chat and then you're back out. The halftime is what it's exactly what an NBA game would be.
0: Yeah.
1: So they are basically putting it into 4 quarters. That is exactly what they're doing. So I get people don't like that, but I'm going to back the Americans up. I don't think it's that big of a deal. I think if you ask all the managers at the tournament, I think 90% of them would be like, I'd prefer if this happened. Like, it's a nice thing to have. You get to catch up. And I think it's important for, especially England and the way we're playing, if you want to be selfish as well, in terms of the pressing. It's nice to have a break in there.
0: A little break, a little breather, so you can go again.
1: Exactly. Yeah. Gordon will have a little break, and then you can just see him.
0: Up and down, up and down.
1: Right back, sorry. So, yeah.
0: I mean,
1: I'm going to be honest, I'm backing him up here. But yeah, what are your thoughts?
0: I guess I'll go at it from a bit of a fan's viewpoint then, I guess.
1: Common England fan.
0: The way most people are looking at it, I feel like whenever there's a hydration break, it's like near when a team has just scored a goal or when the momentum in the game shifted and it's a team, you can see a goal is about to come or something.
1: Yeah,
0: like, and it's just constant attacks. And then all of a sudden, hydration break, it breaks the momentum. And, you know, I guess it just isn't as entertaining when you can clearly see a goal is probably about to come. But
1: I think with England, I did say it helps us, and I think it will through the tournament. But in the Croatia game itself, I think in the second half hydration break wasn't great, because we literally scored early on. Then they had, like, we could have literally had 3 goals from the 45 to 65, and then there's a hydration break. So it did, and then after that we came out and we were still consistent, and we still got the 4th goal obviously towards the end.
0: Yeah,
1: but it did definitely slow us down, and they started having a few chances. So it definitely could have harmed us as well. Like, we could have conceded.
0: Definitely,
1: while they had a bit of momentum after, and then we'd all be fuming about it even more. So yeah, there's definitely going to be an issue for some teams, and I guess that's the reason why people aren't happy about it, because it's an issue that doesn't need to be there. It's not like an issue. It's like half time. It's always been there. No one can argue about half time, because technically that also can stop momentum, but that's just kind of set in stone. Like, that's just there. So I don't think it's going to be. I think the main thing people have an issue with as well is people saying, it's going to be put in the Premier League next season. It's going to become more of a thing. It won't.
0: No, it won't.
1: It is just because it's in America.
0: Yeah.
1: That is literally it. So I won't worry about that either, to be honest. So yeah, no issue. But the second talking point mainly is the stadiums and the heat and stuff. And again, I'm going to be an American backer.
0: Oh.
1: All stadiums are air conditioned, basically.
0: Pretty much, yeah.
1: So we're all playing in the perfect temperature. So all this talk about the heat, England aren't going to be able to handle heat. There's going to be a select few games. Like, if we're playing Mexico and Mexico City, that's going to be a rough one.
0: Yeah.
1: Especially because that's, like, really high above sea level and all that stuff. So that's going to be an absolute rotten game to play. And that's one where, funnily enough, I think, honestly, we might. There's, like, 3 teams we could lose to, and it's France, Spain, which I'm still confident against.
0: I'm
1: both,
0: confident
1: really.
0: Against Spain, though, you know.
1: Spain especially, I'm confident against, but France is like 50-50. I'm not feeling too bad. But Mexico in Mexico City, in that round of 16 game, which seems likely it might happen, long day. So, yeah, that's going to be a worry. But in general, in America, especially the semi-finals and final, I'm going to be in air-conditioned,
0: nice
1: stadiums.
0: Roof, you know,
1: exactly. And even if it's not a closed roof, the reason it won't be a closed roof is because it's not that bad.
0: Yeah.
1: If it's too hot, they'll just close the roof and air condition. So, nice thing about America's air conditioning advancements.
0: Yeah, I mean, we saw that at Croatia, didn't we? The roof was closed for the match, and they said it was 20 degrees in the stadium.
1: Exactly,
0: you know,
1: that's perfect temperature.
0: That's just like a standard.
1: I mean,
0: summer
1: when
0: thing,
1: if you
0: really.
1: Can air condition it, you can literally give it the perfect. You can manage it perfectly.
0: Yeah,
1: and and again, the way we play, it's going to be really helpful for that to be the case throughout the tournament. So, hopefully, we're not putting Mexico too many times. But that only happens if we, if we don't top our group, I think. that becomes an issue in terms of where we play. If we top our group, but we'll be playing in Dallas and New York pretty consistently, so
0: yeah,
1: I wouldn't worry about that too much. Yeah. So again, I'm being a little bit against maybe the English common fan, but I've got to be honest. To be honest, I'm not going to be like, oh, hydration breaks are awful, because I don't think it's that big of an issue. But I'll just say that as it is. To be honest, I mean, again, I've probably not made too many fans on our first big show, but
0: yeah, I mean, honestly, I don't really think it's much of an issue either. To be honest, I mean, it's just, I feel like it's better for the players to get a talk with the manager, you know, get a couple of tactics going.
1: Sorry, change everyone. If you need to. Maybe it's the younger generation.
0: I'm sorry if you don't like it, but
1: these younger fans don't know what it's really like.
0: Game's gone, mate.
1: Game's gone.
0: Well and truly gone.
1: The game has gone, to be fair, but we don't need to worry about that for now. So, yeah. Maybe we're actually just saying this because we're in a good mood and positive.
0: Maybe
1: in the quarterfinal, we'll lose to Mexico.
0: When we lose,
1: we'll be reviewing the Mexico game and being like, it's disgusting how we had to play in that heat.
0: You know,
1: honestly, and the hydration ruined our momentum.
0: We was about to score, and then hydration break ruined all the momentum.
1: Exactly. So yeah, when it gets to it, we'll complain. Yeah. But for now,
0: we'll be working like whenever we play Mexico.
1: Yeah, we'll be happy. So yeah, bouncing off what Norman said there. I mean, the fans there weren't, you know, they're the common English fan. To be honest, they made it pretty clear their stance on it. So yeah, but before we finish, we're just gonna give a little thoughts on the big teams. You know, England's main competitors.
0: Starting
1: with Spain drawing against Cape Verde. I mean, based on that, has your the stock on Spain gone down, or is it just one of them games?
0: For me, I know it's only the first game. Obviously, Argentina lost to Saudi Arabia in the last World Cup and then won
1: exactly.
0: But for me, my Spain stock has gone down.
1: Yeah,
0: I'm feeling confident against Spain.
1: I agree. But I felt confident against Spain before the tournament started, so mine's actually not really changed much. I just kind of expected this kind of performance from Spain.
0: Mm.
1: Not against Cape Verde, but in like, against maybe like Uruguay, I would have thought like there's a chance they could do something against them, like that kind of thing. So yeah, it's not knocked them down, but that's mainly because the stock wasn't all the way up for them. So yeah, they're not the favourites into you either, because they're like maybe fourth for me now.
0: I mean, for me, I think the way I look at it is if you play them is if you can just stop Yamal, then I think you've stopped the team, because without Yamal,
1: that's the main thing. They can't really manage that well. They're going to be reliant on him, aren't they?
0: If they have any chance
1: of winning it, he's got to be player of
0: the tournament. He's got to do something mad. Yeah. He's got to take them through.
1: I agree. So Spain stock has gone down, which we love to hear. But
0: love that.
1: You know, talking about a team whose stock hasn't gone down, it's France.
0: France.
1: I mean, their forward line is unbelievable.
0: It's a joke. Yeah.
1: And the depth have got Cherki, Thuram and Barcola as a backup front three is just crazy. But do you think they're the favourites and the most feared team? I think they're the most feared team, definitely.
0: I think so,
1: based on just their attack, but are they the favourites?
0: I think they probably are.
1: Yeah, I agree. Yeah, like I think France and England are the top two.
0: I think we're the top two.
1: I've got, don't want to say this, I'll say it. Even with all the positivity, I do think this would be a good tournament, but it would end in heartbreak again. I think we lose to France in the final.
0: Oh,
1: that's my tournament bracket prediction, yeah. But when we get to around 16, I think we'll be back here doing that again. So
0: doing all the
1: Will change.
0: It's going to change.
1: France might be out in the round of 16 if they lose their next game, like
0: hopefully, and then we'll win it.
1: Exactly. But yeah, based on right now, I do think France are the best team. So
0: definitely, I think they're first, and then I'd put a second, honestly.
1: Yeah, I agree.
0: Yeah,
1: lovely. So Mbappe, how closely do we consider the best World Cup player of all time?
0: Oh,
1: what does he need to do in this tournament, do you think?
0: I mean, he's like two goals off the record now.
1: Yeah,
0: and
1: Messi's just got joints. So
0: I mean, he'll probably break it this tournament.
1: Yeah,
0: I reckon
1: Messi will both break it.
0: Yeah, they both will, to be honest. And obviously, Mbappe is, 27?
1: Yeah, he's going to break it. Messi,
0: he's still got another two World Cups in him, probably.
1: And the tournament's longer now, so he's going to absolutely smash it.
0: I think
1: by a mile, so
0: give him a golden boot this tournament. I don't even think he needs to win it this tournament, and I reckon he'll probably be the best player, to be honest.
1: I agree. I think there's a big argument to say he already is the best World Cup player of all time. Hat-trick in a final.
0: You could say that,
1: Won it just as young as Pele, like, I think a year older. I think he'll probably win another World Cup. I think he'll win this one, but he'll definitely probably win another one towards the end. I think he's a harder level now. So for me,
0: Definitely.
1: I agree. I think if he just breaks a record, no matter whether he wins it or not, I think he becomes the best World Cup player of all time.
0: 100% for me.
1: So, wow. So fair play. Well, France looking as the favourites in our two eyes, you know.
0: Dangerous.
1: You might not agree with that, but they're definitely up there for everyone, at least. So Argentina, we've mentioned them, another team that performed very well out of the big ones, who The big teams were very inconsistent, but Argentina was not one of them. So, yeah, do you think Argentina was slightly underrated as possible winners? I think a lot of people probably discounted them, but based on how they played and just their team, they all fought.
0: I think a lot, to be honest, I probably underrated them, even though they're ranked first in the world.
1: Yeah, they obviously number one. It's crazy that
0: they won the last World Cup. Honestly, they weren't really in my thoughts as well.
1: That's what I think they could.
0: They could win it, but obviously, Messi's still doing Messi things, scoring a hat trick. You know, I think anything could happen if he carries on playing the way he is at the level that he is.
1: I mean, I've already mentioned that I think he's still maybe joint best player in the world. So
0: yeah, I think even though he's playing for Inter Miami, I think if he was still in a big European league, I think he'd be putting up those Inter Miami numbers just in that league that he's playing in. Honestly,
1: the way he plays, age isn't going to affect him that badly, really. So I still think he's going to be up there as one of the best in the world. So yeah, there you go. So Argentina smashed Algeria, so they're definitely boosting their stock.
0: Argentina's stock is going
1: Spain
0: up.
1: Spain goes down, Argentina goes up.
0: Yeah,
1: we're still gonna, you know, still another contender added to England's worries. But
0: absolutely,
1: there you go. Portugal, one of the teams that are disappointing, a 1-1 draw. You worried similar to Spain, or is it a similar thing? Has the stock gone down?
0: I think the stock's gone down again for me. Honestly,
1: I agree with you on this one, but this is mainly because of the performance.
0: I'd say a specific player stock's gone down.
1: Well, there you go.
0: Actually,
1: we'll talk about it. Yeah. We know Portugal stock's gone down.
0: I think we know who we
1: Cristiano
0: might be
1: Ronaldo.
0: Now. Yeah.
1: Do you think he should be starting then?
0: Honestly, I think the way he is now, I feel like he holds back the Portugal team, personally.
1: Well, I agree though.
0: Yeah.
1: I agree. I mean, luckily for Ronaldo, there's not a top level striker playing for Portugal right now, so
0: he's lucky. Yeah.
1: He's going to get in there. So, yeah, his stock's gone down for me as well, to be honest. I just don't think he's. He's trying to be this poacher that just literally stands at the penalty spot and puts him in, but you need someone that can add a bit more to the game.
0: Yeah.
1: And he's just not giving that, especially when you've got a midfield that creativity. You need someone who's going to run in behind a bit more.
0: Mm.
1: So I don't think he should be playing, but I think he will. So, yeah, I think Portugal, before the tournament, actually, before a ball was kicked, Portugal were more winners.
0: And they've dropped down
1: to maybe like being like outside shoot. So
0: yeah, for me, they're
1: the stock's
0: probably
1: like, gone down.
0: They're probably like fifth, maybe.
1: Yeah,
0: for me.
1: Honestly, I agree, which is crazy. The stock's gone down that much, but Congo were the better team. I don't think there's an argument for that. So,
0: yeah, they were just.
1: Yeah.
0: They probably could have won that game, really. Honestly.
1: Portugal, extremely disappointing. But the last thing we're going to talk about, Morocco drawing to Brazil. And it says a lot. These two teams were probably. Brazil were given slightly higher expectations because it's Brazil, but not a crazy result, really.
0: No, I think, honestly, a lot of people probably would have expected Brazil to just win the game. I think I did, personally.
1: Yeah, I actually thought a draw was probably the expected result. I think Morocco's obviously got to the semi-final. Great team.
0: Yeah.
1: Brazil, quite underrated, maybe, the star talent they have. But obviously, we'll see that as the tournament develops. Morocco, you think they get another deep run, quarterfinals or further?
0: I could see a quarterfinals.
1: Yeah,
0: for Morocco,
1: I do agree with
0: potentially,
1: you there.
0: I mean, depending on who they get, obviously, but potentially even further than that.
1: I think quarterfinals more shoot. So.
0: I'd say quarters as well, you know.
1: Yeah, the Brazil stocks stayed level for me, but I see them getting to around the 16 quarters max. Mm. So, yeah. But I mean, yeah, the star talent they've got, Vini, Rafinha, Marquinhos at the back, they can definitely do something. So.
0: And Gabriel.
1: Oh, yeah. Oh, you know what?
0: Wait, I'm supporting England here, my bad.
1: Better than I thought. Maybe they're a little bit underrated, similar to Argentina. Maybe the Europeans got a bit too much, you know, too much in the mind. Maybe we didn't think about South Americans
0: too much.
1: There you go. Our thoughts on all the big nations, as well as England, Croatia, and obviously Norman from America, talking about the hydration breaks and the fan opinions. So that's it from us too. And Norman, thank you so much for listening.
0: Thank you very much. And we will send you out with a nice song here.
1: Lovely, lovely.
0: Yeah, Sweet Caroline, obviously, keeping the vibes up, keeping the England vibes going.
1: We're winning the lot.
0: We're winning it all.
1: It's coming home.
0: It's coming home, and we will see you soon.
1: Bye-bye.

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1: From the Sky News Centre at 2, the Prime Minister's announced what he's called a game-changing investment into defence. After months of arguments, Sir Keir Starmer's confirmed the government will spend an extra £15 billion. Some road and energy projects are being scrapped to pay for it. The money's far short of what many military figures say is needed to keep the country safe. Former senior Ministry of Defence and NATO official Nicholas Williams thinks, while good, it's a risk.
2: The delay in agreeing the defence investment plan costs money and costs our reputation, in effect, but among our allies.
1: Safety campaigners are stepping up calls for a public inquiry into maternity care failings in England. A review's concluded urgent reform is needed. A national commissioner's to be appointed, but the government won't say when. Monaco's chief prosecutor says a blast at a residential building where three people were injured isn't a terrorist attack. Reports say a Ukrainian magnate was among those hurt by the makeshift bomb. A herd of cows trampling on railway tracks has led to delays and cancellations on one of the UK's busiest networks. The animals have appeared on the West Coast main line in Staffordshire. Disruptions expected for another couple of hours. In sport, there's finally been a British winner on day two at Wimbledon. Lewis Mason joins us live from the championships.
3: Yes, Katie Swan got past Arina Camelia Begu in straight sets to reach round two. 11 home players fell before her, including Katie Bolter, who lost against Tyra Grant. Iga Swiatek's defence of the women's singles title is underway. She's taking on American Taylor Townsend. Then later, we have the return of seven-time champion Serena Williams.
1: And the future of Netherlands head coach Ronald Koeman is in doubt after another World Cup exit on penalties, the fourth time it's happened. The Dutch lost to Morocco after missing three times from the spot in Monterrey. That's the latest. I'm Laura Safe.

0: Good afternoon and welcome back to Unheard Voices with me, Catherine Beeman. Today I've got another special guest who is a lovely mum from my group, Unheard Voices. She comes every Friday. She's also my secretary as well, aren't you, Fiona?
1: Yeah.
0: Because I thought it would be a lovely opportunity to share her story and her sort of journey around SEND and neurodivergence. So yeah, thought that what might be something nice to do for this next show, as it is based around DLD, which is Development Language Disorder. I had to get that right because I can't remember if it's delay or disorder sometimes. So yeah, so we thought we'd bring you along, didn't we?
1: Thank you very much, Catherine.
0: So Fiona, can you just explain to everybody what DLD is?
1: Yeah, DLD stands for Developmental Language Disorder. It is a neurodiverse condition. It is lifelong, and it means that the person who has DLD has difficulty using and understanding language. Developmental means that the needs will change as the person ages. So as they grow older, some things might improve, but they will start to need help with other aspects of language.
0: And what kind of age did you notice that there wasn't something quite right, if you know what I mean?
1: Yeah.
0: Something was going on.
1: Yeah, so I've got three children, and I noticed with one of my children, they weren't really babbling. And very quiet. And I didn't think too much of it at the time because children all progress at different rates.
0: Yeah, they do.
1: One of my other children was very quiet as well. But as time went on, I was starting to be a bit frustrated. I thought, why isn't my child saying these extra words? Some people were saying, oh, are the other children speaking
0: Yeah.
1: for them instead, which wasn't really the case.
0: No.
1: And I was starting to have doubts, and I thought, well, perhaps I should speak to the health visitor. But there was a red flag incident for me, and we were getting ready to go to a playgroup. And my child was trying to put on their coat, and their coat was green. And they were getting very frustrated. And I said, tell me what's the matter, what's wrong? And they said, green! So even though they'd heard the word coat lots of times, they didn't retrieve
0: No.
1: the word coat. But because they knew their colours very well,
0: yeah,
1: they said green instead. Yeah. And that's when I started to think, yeah, there's something not right here. So I contacted the health visitor, and they told me that I could self-refer to the speech therapy service.
0: Did they not do that for you?
1: They said it was quicker if I did it.
0: Right, okay.
1: So I did. And my child was seen. They weren't really concerned at that point, but I can explain the reasoning behind that. So there's a difference with DLD
0: yeah.
1: and language delay. So language delay will clear up by the time a child is about five.
0: Right.
1: The DLD is noticeable when these problems persist past the age of five, which is when my child was diagnosed, once they were five. So, yes, adults don't have language delay, that would be classed as a language disorder.
0: Yeah.
1: So DLD is lifelong.
0: Yeah.
1: It's hardwired into the brain. And people with DLD have got to find ways of advocating for themselves to understand when they need help. and to understand their strengths as well. It is a difficult condition to live with.
0: Yeah, I can imagine.
1: It's heartbreaking at first because you realise that your child cannot communicate like you can.
0: Yeah.
1: And they can't understand in the same way you can.
0: And then I suppose you're having to find other ways of communicating with them
1: yes,
0: in a way that they will understand.
1: Yeah, and that's, you know, I've grieved about that.
0: Yeah.
1: It was really hard. I thought, oh, I can't have a conversation with my child the way that I can with my others.
0: Yeah.
1: That was really hard for me.
0: I can imagine.
1: I love language and words. So feeling like that about language, and that really moves me. And then thinking, oh, my goodness, my child can't appreciate that in the way that I can.
0: Yeah.
1: That was really hard for me. But
0: it's understandable. Completely.
1: But, you know, I've moved past that now, and I can see lots more positives, and I can see a lot of progress as well.
0: Good.
1: But that's only through a lot of hard work, a lot of help, a lot of time, a lot of private speech therapy.
0: I was just about to ask about that. Have you had any, you know, particular therapy to help?
1: Yes.
0: To help
1: It's all come really from private speech therapy, which is paid for through disability
0: living
1: allowance, because DLD is classed as a hidden disability. The local authority, I know they're very stretched, but there've been, you know, delays, and my child hasn't really seeing anybody.
0: That's really wrong though, isn't it? That's,
1: yeah.
0: Because it's not good.
1: It's, as I say, like the difference with the language delay. I can understand people being concerned, but a child, if they haven't got DLD, a child will naturally catch up. A person with DLD cannot naturally catch up. Mm. They just can't. So they do need that extra input for like the rest of their life.
0: Yeah.
1: So that's been very frustrating, but I have been very fortunate to have found some really great private speech therapists that have helped my child. We started off with one in preschool.
0: Yeah.
1: She was great. She was just the right one to start a speech therapy journey with. Lovely lady. And now we see another lady who, again, I also feel he's just the right fit for my child.
0: Yeah.
1: And, you know, their help and advice about lots of things, you know, not just about DLD, it's worth its weight in gold.
0: Yeah.
1: It really is. And that's my number one recommendation for anyone with DLD, whether you're a child or an adult, actually. Find a good speech therapist, because they can teach you and the people around you strategies that you need to speak and understand.
0: What kind of things have you learnt to use with your child around? What have they taught you? Have they taught you anything?
1: Yes.
0: Yeah.
1: Yes, lots. Several strategies. Some of them, I mean, as soon as the speech therapist mentioned DLD, I'm quite obsessive and I immediately started researching. So you obviously need lots and lots of repetition, lots of patience. You need, some children might need some sort of signing to help them, but my child didn't need that. My child wanted to communicate through words.
0: Yeah.
1: It was colourful semantics, which some people may have heard of. There's lots about it online. So it's using colour codes as building blocks for constructing sentences.
0: Oh, wow.
1: And we started off with some nouns, like boy. My child had to learn what was a boy and what was a girl, because they couldn't.
0: No.
1: They hadn't got the language.
0: Yeah, yeah.
1: To know the difference. Actually, I'll say that was the very first thing we really started with. The speech therapy said they don't know.

0: And she was about three at this time.
1: Yeah.
0: I've lost my train of thought now.
1: Don't worry about it.
0: Yeah, so we use the colourful semantics to build up sentences. So it's eventually extended to dog, under, table, with none of the, like, the filler words, like the determining words, like that and that, because my child couldn't do that.
1: Yeah, yeah.
0: So it was all very simple. But I was told that will come, and it has come.
1: Yeah.
0: And now my child's saying lots of wonderful sentences.
1: Wow.
0: Asking questions. I can have a nice conversation.
1: Did you ever think that would ever happen in your heart of heart?
0: I hoped it would.
1: You hoped it would.
0: But, you know, you haven't got a crystal ball.
1: No.
0: And I don't like that because I like to know. I like to know what's going to happen. So it's taught me a lot about myself, about how I deal with people.
1: Yeah.
0: About having, like, buckets of patience.
1: Yeah.
0: I think I was quite a patient person anyway.
1: Yeah.
0: But I think I'm even more patient now.
1: Yeah.
0: And it's sort of made me see the world in... well, when I say through my child's eyes,
1: but yeah,
0: everything, every day there's something or several things that I do, and I think, oh, how would they cope with this? That is all. That always gives me anxiety because, you know, and I look at the things they're expected to do at school, standards that the government expects them to meet, and I keep thinking, how on earth, is she going to cope with this?
1: Yeah. I get that because of Nancy. Like, I know it's a different thing, but, like, I worry. It's the not knowing in the future, and I worry what her future will look like very much. Not so much Harry, because even though they've got similar struggles, they're on two very different levels, wouldn't you say, Laura?
2: Yeah.
1: Sorry. Definitely. Laura's here as well, everybody, from last time. Yeah, they're on two very different levels, but then I don't want to take it away from Harry because Harry really does struggle.
0: Yeah.
1: It's just, I don't know what the word is you'd use really with Nancy, but it's just, I suppose it's more obvious. But she has moderate learning difficulties, and she, even though she's nine, and I feel like I say this, I feel like a broken record when I say this, to be honest, she's not mentally nine.
0: Yeah.
1: She's more like a six-year-old. Sometimes... I'd say between the age of 5 and 6, depending on what it is. There are certain things where she's maybe her age or above, but that's things like empathy. So you wouldn't think, because I get sick of hearing, you know, autistic people don't have any empathy. Well, some might not. We do. My children do. And we actually have more than the usual amount, if you like. So in those kind of ways, she's above, I would say, isn't she? Her age, but in most ways, she's much, you know, she's below.
2: Yeah, she doesn't mask in the same way that Harry masks.
1: No.
2: You know, she doesn't mask as much as Harry masks. And sometimes masking is harder on somebody's mental health.
1: Yeah, which is what we found with Harry, isn't it? Massively.
2: And... but he masks his struggles a lot.
1: Yeah.
2: And I'm sure he won't mind me saying that.
1: No. I think him being out of school has made him mask a little bit less, but he still masks to a point, doesn't he? Yeah. But I don't worry so much about his future because I know he will be okay, even though he's got struggles. I know that with support, I think he will be okay. Nancy, on the other hand, this is where I... sorry, I went a bit off track there. But this is where I can appreciate where you're coming from. Even though they've got different things going on, you just don't know what their future looks like, what support they'll have as an adult.
0: Yes.
1: You know, what's going to happen when we're not around anymore. Yeah. It's that kind of thing. And that fills you with dread and anxiety. And that's almost like I feel like I'm in a stage where I'm grieving for both of them in a different way. So Harry, it's with, like, the education system. It's not having what he should have had, although he's very happy. Yeah. Nancy, I feel like I'm grieving because she isn't like other children, because I wouldn't change for the world, I really wouldn't, but because she isn't able to access things that other children can.
0: Yeah.
1: And she's...

0: isn't where other children are education, which is fine. That doesn't bother me in that sense. I just worry for her because I don't want her to feel bad about herself.
1: Yeah.
0: That's what I worry about. And I suppose that's like you with your child. It's like, because that will affect, you know, a lot of aspects of learning, won't it?
1: It affects everything.
0: Yeah.
1: It's, so we at home, we have to do pre-teaching every week. The teacher's been great. We have a homeschool communication book, so any vocabulary that we need to practice goes in there. So that's one recommendation I'd make. I use a website called Widget,
0: which produces pictures.
1: I won't say it's like you get everything that you ask for, but it's good for visuals.
0: Yeah.
1: That's highly recommended because people with DLD need a lot of visuals to help them. The question again.
0: I've forgotten myself. Have school implemented a lot of things from kind of preschool going forward? Have they followed things that you've been doing at home?
1: Yes.
0: And implemented these things at school? So she's got sort of the support in school and that repetition. It's like the consistency, I suppose, to what she's got at home.
1: I think there's some consistency. Obviously, you know, the school's got, the teacher's got 29 other children to deal with.
2: Are they a mainstream school or are they?
1: They're a mainstream school.
0: Yeah.
1: And my child does have an EHCP.
0: Yeah, I was going to come to that in a bit.
1: Still waiting for it to be updated. We're getting there.
0: Slowly.
1: So the school's been very proactive with this, especially the teacher, with the homeschool communication book.
0: Yeah.
1: They have taken steps to learn about DLD. And how to support a child with DLD.
0: Off their own back?
1: Yes, and I feel like I've been listened to.
0: Wow.
1: I've sent them information. I've found them things they can look at or videos they can watch.
0: But that's amazing.
1: Yeah.
0: Because not many teachers are like that, are they? These days, in some schools.
2: I mean, we've said before that... Lots of primary schools seem to be... You know, getting there.
0: Yeah,
2: we've spoke about that last time. But like the shortfall seems to be in secondary. But it is amazing to hear that they're
0: lovely
2: taking.
0: To hear.
1: Yeah, my experience has been, you know, very very positive. There's someone gone in from a communication team to help train staff with colourful semantics, so that, and also train my child as well. So that they can use colourful semantics in their writing because the DLD shows up in their writing.
0: Yeah.
1: So my child might be able to think of a really good sentence to say, yes, but when it's written down, it's very jumbled up.
0: Yeah.
1: But I've seen the difference that colourful semantics can make. It gives them those building blocks so that they can write those words in the right order, which is amazing.
0: Yeah.
1: And... It's worked for my child and, you know, other children too.
0: That's amazing.
1: So that's been really positive.
0: Good. It's nice to hear a positive story.
1: Yes.
0: Better play some music, haven't we, Billy?
3: We better. Time's running on. It's just fascinating, though.
0: That's absolutely usually your line, that is, but I've said it today.
3: Yeah. So we'll play a double header, shall we? But we'll play two and then we can get back to talking. So we'll go with Zara Larsson in Lush Life and Olivia Dean. Nice to each other.

0: Okay, I think Laura's got a few questions for you, Fiona, if you don't mind having a listen and answering as best as you can.
1: I'll try my best.
2: Sorry, I'm going to put you on the spot. No, I was just sitting here and I was like fascinated by what you were talking about, and it just sparked some questions up in my head, so I can kind of like get things from like straight in my head, but then I think they're possibly questions other people might be thinking, the listeners, because obviously I research everything just like you've researched everything, with autism, with my ADHD, and neurodiversity in general, and it being such a broad spectrum. Me and Billy, before we went on air, we were talking about the fact that like there's so many different conditions under the spectrum, and ADHD and autism seem to just get the light, like the focus, and the other ones don't get seen. And I think that goes with like the argument recently of like things being overdiagnosed. Whereas last week, like I pointed out, that one in five people are neurodiverse, like 20% of the population are neurodiverse, and people seem to miss that, you know, that one in five people will have a neurodiverse condition of some description, DLD being one of them. And there's so many others. So my thought was, is DLD like a standalone condition, or does it come with comorbidities to other ones like dyslexia and dyspraxia and the one that I can't say,
0: dysgraphia,
2: dyscalculia. So is it a standalone or?
1: It can be a standalone condition, but it can come with comorbidities as well. So 50% of people with DLD have dyslexia. It can also occur with ADHD. And all of the other conditions that, you know, dyspraxia. One thing I would like to say, though, is that it's different if the child is autistic. So apparently you can't have autism and DLD. If you've got autism, it's classed as autism with a language disorder and not DLD. So my child isn't autistic. And a DLD, the same as autism, DLD is a spectrum. So what everyone's profile is different. So my child's profile will be completely different to someone else's. I heard of one child who speaks perfectly well, understands, but their DLD shows when they're writing. They really struggle with the writing. And on a course I attended a while back, a speech therapist said, if there are issues with reading, you must check speech. Because that can be when it shows as well. So it all feels very... These things can... And like dysgraphia, it's very interesting, but it makes it harder for that person, absolutely.
2: I was also thinking earlier when you were talking about the grief. And I'm there with you, like my niece, I think I might have spoken about it last week, I might not have done, but she hasn't actually been directly put on the spectrum anywhere because they can't figure out where she fits because of a brain injury. But then also my own diagnosis, the grief behind that. And it reminds me of a poem that's about Holland and Italy. You expect to go to Italy. Remember off my head who it was written by. But it's a lovely poem if you can look it up, of that parents, like, it's like you've got a trip planned to Italy when you're having your baby, and then when they're born, you realise you're in Holland and not in Italy. And everything is just different. The language is different. The food is different. The scenery is different. And everything's really, really different. And you've got to get used to being in Holland instead of being in Italy, because there is so much greatness in Holland.
1: And once you're used to it, you start to see the positives, don't you?
2: Yeah.
1: Yeah.
2: And it just reminded me of that and yes. like overcoming that.
1: Yes.
2: And I love that poem.
1: Yeah.
2: The other thing that I started thinking about was AAC devices.
1: Yeah.
2: That don't know whether you know what AAC devices are, Billy, but it's basically pictorial representations on a device that when you press them, it says the word.
1: Yeah.
2: And they get used with either non-verbal autistic children or...
0: Selective mutism.
2: Selective mutism. Mm. Is that something that gets used with DLD or do they...
1: I haven't had to use that. Perhaps some people with children with very severe DLD might. The support I use tends to come through the widget.
2: Yeah.
1: There's also those, I can't remember the name, those reading pens. You put the pen, will read for
2: like
1: you.
2: Leap pad do it?
1: I can't remember.
0: I know what you're on about. Yeah. I know what you're on about.
1: Reader pens.
0: Yeah.
1: I think that will come in later. It's just for that extra support.
3: Yeah. So can I jump in? So if it's a reader pen, you write and it says the word that you write.
1: It scans the words and it reads it.
3: Yeah.
1: It's just to sort of help the mental load, really.
3: Yeah, yeah.
0: Wow.
3: Fascinating.
1: People with DLD need the word load reduced by a third. And they should have at least 9 seconds of processing time. So imagine that in a classroom.
0: Just 9?
1: Yeah.
2: But per word?
1: For whatever you say.
2: Yeah.
1: Count to at least 9. Don't rephrase it, because they're still thinking about what you've said already. That leads nicely on to 2 children in every classroom on average have DLD.
3: No,
1: 7.5% of the population has DLD, the world population.
3: Mm.
0: Uh-huh.
1: In any language, it's like universal. So there are a lot of people out there who've perhaps struggled and don't know why. That could well be the reason why.
0: Yeah.
3: Mm.
2: And that's why, like, talking about it and then going for, you know, looking into it and finding out the diagnosis is so important.
1: Yeah. And to quote another statistic, I think this is correct, but it's like over 50% of young offenders, they've got speech and language difficulties.
3: Mm.
2: Yeah.
1: Now, if you think about if that was targeted earlier, early support with DLD is crucial. It's not picked up. It's going to be a massive struggle.
3: Mm.
1: But if that was picked up earlier and these people had better access to the things they needed to support them, you know, what a difference that could make to their self-esteem.
0: Yeah.
1: Knowing how to manage their frustration, knowing how to ask for help and communicate, it makes so much of a difference.
2: Yeah.
0: Me and Laura actually had a very similar conversation in the car this morning about this while I was sat in traffic. A lot of traffic. But yeah, we had a very similar conversation around, you know, particularly males actually, in prison, you know, whether it be young offenders or whatever, you know, there's a lot of undiagnosed neurodiverse conditions.
1: Yeah. Yeah.
0: And again, same with women in prisons, but I think a lot of the men go, I think they go missed. And I think had they have had the support they should have had, they may not actually be there.
1: Yeah.
0: You know,
2: I've looked into it and it says, like, with crime, that anywhere from a third to half the people in the justice system are neurodivergent in some way.
1: Yeah.
2: Half of them. And most of them are not diagnosed. Yeah. And if they had been diagnosed initially, then maybe they might not have been there. And as I've looked into addiction as well.
1: Yeah.
2: You know, I've had problems myself. I think I possibly mentioned it last time. I don't know. I can't remember anything I said last time anyway. So if I repeat myself, I'm sorry. But like, some of the statistics I could find, like with ADHD on its own, but they're 2 to 4 times more likely with autism or ADHD to have an addiction.
0: Yeah.
2: And, I mean, I was saying that I just think, you know, people that are entering the criminal justice system or into treatment for addiction should probably be screened for neurodivergence. Because it would risk, I think it would cut the risk of reoffending.
0: Yeah.
2: Or, you know, ending up having to, go through times of relapse with the addiction and things, because finding out these things is so important. But it is that unfortunately the big wild world out there is built for neurotypicals by neurotypicals, and the support structure and the diagnosis procedures are still, they're getting better, don't get me wrong, they're getting better. But it is still a big grey swamp of trying to get people diagnosed and with the right labels. They're bringing new Right to Choose providers out, but the NHS is struggling
0: with
2: CAMHS and things. We've talked about CAMHS before. And then they're, the government making Right to Choose providers stop in some places because of them having so many.
0: Yeah.
2: When we should be looking at getting more.
0: Yeah. What a difference it would make.
1: It would. Absolutely.
0: One question I wanted to ask you, Fiona, is what does... they're in mainstream primary, aren't they, at the minute?
1: Yeah.
0: What does secondary look like? Will it be mainstream secondary or will... What do you think it would be for your child?
1: Well, that's when I need a crystal ball, because I really don't know.
0: You're not sure?
1: So I'm intending to start visiting secondary schools very early.
0: Yeah.
1: Probably in September.
0: What year are they in?
1: I've been year 3.
0: Yeah.
1: In September. So I'm going to go and start asking some questions.
0: Yeah.
1: And, you know, it's going to be very much... Will you be able to sort of meet my child's needs? And do you even know what DLD is? Have you heard it? Because most of the time people say no.
0: Yeah.
1: And I'll have to wait. It's a wait and see. Mm. I am prepared for homeschooling if necessary. I don't know how we're going to work it out, but I don't want to put anxiety and mental health issues on my child. No. And I've already got enough of a struggle.
0: Yeah.
1: I need to be somewhere supportive.
0: Safe.
1: Smaller class sizes if possible. Yeah. And I know that's such a big ask. And they've all the complex language that's used at secondary school. So keeping up with that. I just don't know. I really don't know.
0: It's the unknown, isn't it? It's like what we said earlier on. It's not knowing. And that creates anxiety within you. Yeah. And just, I mean, I do highly recommend home education, Fiona. Now we're on this journey. 6 months we've been on this journey now. I think a lot of it has been de-schooling, but I think he's doing really well.
2: Yeah.
0: You know, he's got tutors. He's the difference in him since we've started. So I do highly recommend it. I mean, I wouldn't say he's a different child, but I would say I feel like he's got his spark back, which I feel like I've got my boy back, which might sound cringy to some, but honestly, if you could see the way he was before, I mean, some mornings on a Friday morning, you know, they could be bad, couldn't they? I'd be constantly in and out of the room because I'd be on the phone to him, calming him down, or there were some mornings I would get upset because it's hard. Laura's seen it firsthand, actually, in the house. But the difference in him is incredible.
2: And I would say that although I understand the need for structure within certain structure and guidelines within home education, that if the government are listening, that they need to back off a bit with all what they're trying to do with the guidelines and stuff, because at the end of the day, if what was happening in schools with children was happening at home, schools would be the first people to be spending social services around.
0: 100%.
2: And it's like, yes, there is going to be exceptions to all of the rules and what happens. And yes, those children need to be protected. But most of the time, parents do know the best for their children.
0: Yeah.
2: And home education is not approached lightly most of the time. And, you know, parents do want the best education for their children most of the time. And it's kind of like, stop putting all of these restrictions on it because you're harming children. Yeah,
3: do you think the teachers themselves know that they, you know, they can't meet the needs of the kids that they're getting in?
0: Possibly.
3: You know.
2: Yeah.
0: Possibly, because Harry's head of year at the time, when I mentioned home education, she encouraged me to do it.
3: Mm-hmm.
0: And I think it's because they knew, she shouldn't have done that in the first place, but they knew that mainstream isn't the right place for Harry, but neither is a specialist. He's an in-betweener.
2: Yeah.
0: And if I could give any advice to anybody, don't wait till you hit crisis point before you do something, because I feel like that's what I did.
3: Yeah.
0: Like, my mother-in-law said to me for ages, pull him, pull him, pull him. And I talked about it for a long time, yeah, didn't I? This wasn't, like Laura said, for me, this wasn't a light decision, because I worked with the school, I tried my very best, I wanted the best for him. I feel like I'm grieving for the education he should have had, the school life he should have had. He's not, he's loving it, to be honest, which is great. But I feel like I should have done it sooner, because his mental health was absolutely shocking. Mm. I don't say too much when he's with me, if I'm honest, because he doesn't like to talk about it and it upsets him. But it was really bad, wasn't it, Laura? Yeah. Without saying too much, it was really bad. And I feel like that was crisis. And I think if I'd have left him there, honestly, I don't know where we'd be right now.
2: Yeah,
3: It's that massive culture shock from, you know, primary school, junior school.
0: Yeah.
3: Where it might be 400 or 500 kids to go in somewhere where there's 1,500, 2,000 kids.
0: It's a massive jump.
3: It's just,
2: do think that, you know, the teachers on the front lines, so to speak, are very aware.
0: Yeah.
2: And they've got so many pressures on them to deliver a curriculum, a set curriculum that isn't flexible to as many kids as they're bringing in a set amount of time, and it's just all of these targets, constant targets, and there's no wriggle room.
0: No.
2: They can't go back over things with kids to make sure that they understand it, and it's set up for one particular section of society, and you're trying to get it to be for everybody.
3: And it's bad enough for them. I mean, we've had work placements in for the last 3 months now. And the pressure these young kids are on, 14-year-olds, where they're doing pre-mocks before mocks before pre-mocks. Yeah. And it starts when they're like, with me, it started when you was 15 and you were going to do your exam in 3 months' time. Yeah. Now it starts when they're 13 and builds up constantly.
0: Yeah.
3: You just think, well, how on earth? And these are neurotypical kids, or supposedly. So how do they cope if they're not neurotypical? Yeah. And how does the teacher cope with it, to be perfectly honest?
2: And you're talking like 30, 35 kids in it, in the class as well. And it's like, they're spreading like not enough butter over too much bread. Thank you, Lord of the Rings, for that. But like, they're trying to stretch these resources like too far, and it's not working. They were closing down the in-betweener schools. In-betweeners are like, where are we going? They've had to go into the mainstream.
0: Yeah.
2: And it's stretching it. We need more schools.
0: We need in-betweener schools is what we need.
3: Well, then it compounds a problem where they build 500 houses and they're in a school within 6 miles of it, isn't it?
0: It's so frustrating. We've said this before about money and funding, haven't we? I mean, Harry is academically able. I think there are some areas where he struggles a little bit, actually. But on the whole, he's academically able. But I think all he needed was a different environment, and he's learnt more, I think, since he's left school with the tutors he's got and myself than he did when he was there. And I mean, his needs weren't obvious before. I mean, they were obvious at home, but not at like primary. And within 2 weeks of being at secondary, they were picked up on. So it's crazy, really. Have you got some charities that you wanted to share before we have to depart?
4: Yes. The first charity is called RADLD, or Raising Awareness of Developmental Language Disorder. It is a worldwide organisation. I am an ambassador for RADLD, so that's why I'm very happy to speak today. And the other charity is a UK charity called Aphasic. They do have a helpline. It's not 24/7, but those would be your first ports of call. There's also lots about DLD on YouTube. So that's worth a look. Lots of helpful videos. Lots of videos about colourful semantics, about supporting children with their speech and understanding. I've got time to say what you can do to help a person with DLD.
3: Yep, we'll play Boyzone, and then we'll have about 2 minutes.
4: Okay, lovely. Okay. Cool. Thank you.

0: So just before we leave, I think Fiona, you wanted just to say just a little something before we go, didn't you, about how you can sort of support others?
1: Yeah.
0: I think that was it, wasn't it?
1: Yes,
0: yeah.
1: It was. To support people with DLD. First of all, speak slowly and clearly, please. It's fine to rephrase sentences and questions if you can see that somebody hasn't understood. It's also best if you don't say, do you understand? If it was a person with DLD, especially a child, would just go, yeah. It's best to say, what have you got to do? Or can you tell me what you need to do next? So that you know that they've understood. Pre-teaching unfamiliar words is really helpful, especially for school-aged children. That homeschool communication book we've been using has been vital. Use lots of visuals to aid their understanding. Lots and lots and lots of repetition and practice. That is also vital. And educate people. So your family needs to know about how to help a person or child with DLD, and also the educational setting, because the knowledge definitely varies. There's also great Facebook groups. They've built up a really good DLD community. So go and have a search for them, and there's loads and loads of very valuable advice on those. I'd recommend Facebook groups, definitely.
0: Fab. Thank you very much, Fiona, for coming along today. And
2: brilliant.
1: Thank you,
0: you
1: for having me.
0: Sharing your story and raising awareness for DLD. I think it's amazing.
1: Yeah,
0: thank you.
2: And very quickly, your group meets on a Friday?
0: Yeah, Unheard Voices, we meet every Friday, 10:30 till 12 at the Jubilee Hall in Sedgley. It's a scout hut at the back of the Asda. We have got a car park, but you can park on Asda for 2 hours, I think, for free. And it's term time. You don't need to book, and it's free to attend.
2: Brilliant.
0: So,
2: and
0: yeah.
2: You want to give your number out quickly?
0: I suppose so.
2: Yeah.
0: So it's 077-395-34702.
2: Great. And we're going out with a track by Natasha Bedingfield that I think, this is quite an old one, but
0: yeah.
2: She's back on the scene again.
0: I think she
2: is. So this is Unwritten.

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1: From the Sky News Centre at 3, an extra £15 billion is being plugged into defence investment at the expense of some road and energy projects being scrapped. Sir Keir Starmer says the UK has to be prepared for war to be able to deter potential enemies. Families say they feel betrayed by a major review into NHS maternity services in England. It concludes urgent reform is needed after a series of failings. They included women not being listened to, embedded racism and discrimination. Report author Baroness Amos says she hopes the recommendations will lead to systemic change.
2: It's important to talk to everybody because you can't change the system if you don't have the voices of the women and families at the heart of what you're seeking to do, but also bring the people on side who are going to have to work to deliver the change.
1: The government's to appoint a national maternity commissioner. A child has died after being pulled out of open water at London's Royal Victoria Dock. Emergency services were called yesterday afternoon. The boy is believed to be 13. Plans for undersea tunnels connecting some of the Shetland Islands have moved a step closer. Councillors have approved a draft strategy. Sport, and there's finally been some British success at Wimbledon, with Katie Swan beating Irina Camelia Begu to progress to round two. 11 home players fell before her, including Katie Bolter. Swan considered retiring from the sport 2 years ago because of a back injury. She's delighted with how she's fought back.
3: I'm very fortunate to be from a Grand Slam nation where we have the opportunity to be awarded wild cards. So I'm extremely grateful to the All England Club for giving me this opportunity. And I would also say I'm proud of myself for putting myself in a position to get back to this point.
1: And seven-time champion Serena Williams is returning to Wimbledon later after 4 years away. The 44-year-old's last on centre court against Australian Maya Joint. That's the latest. I'm Laura Safe.

Hey, baby, come here. 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Please come here. Come here. Hey, I see you sitting over there and you're looking sad. You got those tears in your eyes. Hey, I want you to know one thing. It's tearing me up. I cannot stand to see you cry. But you know what, baby? Every now and then we're gonna have these little arguments. Sometime we might even pass a few little love pats. But that does not mean I don't love you. And I want you to know that if you love me,

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1: In the Sky News Centre at 4, all government departments have been asked to contribute 1% of their capital budgets towards defence spending. Some road and energy projects are being ditched too, as an extra £15 billion is committed to future-proofing the armed forces. Military chiefs say the plan falls far short of what's needed to keep the country safe. New Defence Secretary Dan Jarvis set out further detail in the Commons.
2: We commit the UK's largest ever investment in drone warfare. £5 billion for strike, protector and surveillance drones, anti-submarine vessels, uncrewed ground vehicles and fighter jets.
1: The Health Secretary has told the Commons that NHS maternity failures are on a scale that shames our society. Families whose children were harmed or died have renewed their calls for a statutory public inquiry. Donald Trump's been dealt a blow by the US Supreme Court. Justices have upheld a broad conception of birthright citizenship. That means they've rejected an executive presidential order that children born to people in the US, illegally or temporarily, are not American citizens. A murder investigation has been launched after a 22-year-old man died in West London. Police were called to Hounslow this morning following reports of a stabbing. In sport, there's been another British winner in the first round at Wimbledon, with Arthur Ferry progressing. He joins Katie Swan as the only other home player to win so far at this year's championships. Katie Bolter's among the losers.
3: I think this is the most challenging part about tennis. It's so difficult to feel satisfied. I think it's something you keep trying to strive for, but yeah, sorry. Yeah, it's tough. It's tough.
1: And a herd of cows has blocked one of the UK's busiest railway tracks, causing delays and cancellations. The animals wandered onto the West Coast main line in Staffordshire earlier. That's the latest. I'm Laura Safe.

0: This is the Throstle Club with Norman Bartlam and Bob Downing.
1: Well, hello and welcome to the latest edition of the Throstle Club. Now, this is the programme which looks back on the long and illustrious history of West Bromwich Albion, and we speak to former players and supporters about their memories of our marvellous club. Now, as usual, I'm in the studio of Black Country Extra at Maryhill, and I'm not alone, because sitting alongside me, as always, is a man whose form rate is always excellent. It's the former Sports Argus man, Bob Downing.
2: Hello, Norman.
1: Good to see you. Oh, almost a spontaneous round of applause. And sitting opposite the man with the big applause is Black Country Radio's, or Back Country as it says here on my script, Black Country Radio's very own Billy Spakeman. And you'll be chipping in, no doubt, with your comments and twiddling your knobs.
3: Probably, yes, I am. Yeah. I've been away to the seaside, so I've twiddled my knobs, you know, all the time now.
1: Well, luckily you've got some help today, because
3: we have, yes, we've got some work placements.
1: Three work placement folks sitting behind us: Caden, Adam, and Alex, and they're looking anxious just in case I'll reveal which football teams they support. So I don't think I should do that, should I, Billy?
3: I could say. One of them,
1: So, hello to all of you anyway. But we've got a special programme today, because much of it is devoted to a pre-recorded interview with a man who rarely gives interviews. And in fact, he doesn't often come into this country at all, because he resides in his native Dublin. And it's the one and only Paddy Mulligan. How about that?
4: Brilliant. I remember Paddy signing for the Albion, and you thought, Paddy Mulligan? But I'll tell you something, he brought something to that side.
1: He certainly did, and we'll find out what he did bring to the side then a little bit later on. So let's get straight on with this edition of The Throstle Club.

0: I think Caden, Adam and Alex in the corner there are quite impressed by that tune, actually. They were smiling. So. Well, at least one of them was, anyway.
1: Are you going to reveal their...
0: I don't know, shall we?
1: You could do, yeah. I could give a clue.
0: Go on, then.
1: They could be our very own cop, couldn't they?
0: Yeah. They could be.
1: Yeah, but that's for a clue. Yeah. Pop it out. To one of them.
0: That's one of them.
2: No, yeah. It's a cop out. It's a cop out.
0: And there's a... Oh, God. No,
1: I don't know.
0: We can't possibly mention the other two. We might do later. All will be revealed.
1: All will be revealed.
0: We don't
1: revealed.
0: Want the people to switch off, though, do we? That's the problem, isn't it?
1: But they're here all week anyway. So,
0: yeah, so yeah. There we go. Anyway, Paddy Mulligan. Mm. What about him, eh?
2: Oh, hang on a bit. I've got a frog in my throat. Sorry about that.
0: He was Irish, not French.
2: Yeah, I mean, it basically was the time when Johnny came in. And I think the right back at the time was Gordon Nisbet. Mm-hmm. He famously made two debuts for the Albion. One as a goalkeeper and then another one as a right back. And he stayed as a right back.
1: Was he rubbish then as a goalkeeper?
2: No, he was quite good, actually. He was a stand-in for John Osborne. Uh-huh. You had to do things Johnny's way, and basically, if he had to tell you something three times, you'd gone. If you know, just kept ignoring him, and it was the time when Johnny was player manager of the Irish Republic as well, the Republic of Ireland, and Paddy was playing there, and obviously they got on very well. He saw what Paddy could bring as a right back. To the Albion, who would do exactly what he was told. And he brought him in. It's strange, though, Billy, because I saw Brendan Batson make his debut as well when he'd signed from Arsenal. And when he signed, I thought, I don't think he's going to do any good. And, of course, look what he did. He became a brilliant right-back. And the same with Paddy. Paddy had got a good brain. I mean, he could read a game from right-back. He knew how to cover. For the centre-halves, he would go into attack. Probably, you know, everybody talks about wing-backs now. You could really say Paddy was probably the first wing-back.
1: Mm. I said that just interrupting the other week. They're going on about all these attacking wing-backs. George Cohen and the guy from the other one, the left-back.
2: Ray Wilson.
1: They were always up and down the wing.
2: Well, look at Terry Cooper at Leeds.
1: Terry Cooper, yeah.
2: You know, I mean, wing backs are nothing new.
1: No.
2: It's just they've given them another name. It's like it's always be a linesman. Wage assistant referee, I don't know.
1: Yeah, yeah.
2: You know, but anyway, that's by the by.
0: Anyway, yeah, we'll talk more about Paddy Mulligan later and, of course, listen to him. But first of all, let's dwell on the season that's just ended. And luckily, you can say it's history now anyway, isn't it? So we ended in 21st place. 4 points above relegation.
2: Should have been six.
0: Oxford, Leicester, Wednesday were relegated. Now, if we had no points deducted, then Blackburn, I think, would have been relegated.
2: Yeah.
0: Which is interesting.
2: Yeah.
0: And, of course, we had all the farce of Sheffield Wednesday having 18 points deducted, so they've actually ended the season on 0 points, which, again, is a farce, isn't it?
2: Yeah, well, I mean, basically, as soon as they gave Sheffield Wednesday the points deduction, you knew full well then. That's one place gone. Yeah. But, I mean, at that time, when they got that points deduction, we were talking about getting into the playoffs at least.
0: Yeah.
2: Well, and we started well.
0: Yeah, well, that was under Ryan Mason, of course. Don't forget all the different managers we've had this season. Goodness me. So it was Ryan Mason at the start of the season, having signed a 3-year contract. And we started well, didn't we? Because we beat Blackburn. Then I was at Wrexham with a fantastic win at Wrexham. And then I went away on my holidays.
1: It's your fault.
0: I went to Australia and it all collapsed.
1: It's your fault.
2: Yeah, it was his fault.
0: December, 6 games, we only won 2 of them, lost 4 of them. Debacle, wasn't it? Ryan Mason was, what did they say, relieved of his duties, I think, after 20-odd games. Was it 27 games, something like that? And we actually won only a third of those games.
2: It was the away run, wasn't it?
0: Yeah,
2: you know we couldn't pick up a point away from home. I think with Ryan Mason, he may well go into another club and he may well be a success, but he needed somebody with him. You needed an old head with him, who could guide him in the right way, who could sort of be constructive with him. And whether he didn't want that, whether he wanted to do it all his own way, I'm not sure. Mm-hmm. But some of the, at the start of it, some of the selections seemed a bit strange.
0: Yeah, yep. But, as we say, he is now history. And then along comes another manager.
2: From America.
0: Minnesota United's Superman, Eric Ramsey.
2: I listened to his first interview when he was appointed, and I thought, he sounds all right. He knows what he's doing. How wrong can you be?
0: Well, he always sounded robotic to me.
2: Probably he was.
0: Yeah, he was a textbook guy, I think is the best way of saying it, wasn't it?
2: The worst night for years at the Albion was that Norwich defeat.
0: That was 5-0, wasn't it?
2: 5-0 at home. And, I mean, Norwich were down with us then at the time.
0: Yeah.
2: I mean, we were talking about this is a must six-pointer that start of the season. Yeah. Because, you know, we were dropping like a stone.
0: Yeah.
2: And Ramsey came in. And there again, I don't know. The first thing you do, you look at the squad and you find out their strengths. You don't particularly look for weaknesses. You look for their strengths. And you play to their strengths. Because you're not going to change the team. You know, with the transfer the way it is, you have to wait to various windows to open. So, if you waited, if you look at their strengths, it seemed to me Ramsey was looking at their weaknesses.
1: Mm.
2: You can't put Mikey Johnson as a fullback. He ain't a fullback.
0: Well, it's all square pegs in round hole situation, isn't it?
2: And then Ramsey gets relieved. I mean, did he last longer than Brian Clough at Leeds?
0: It was the same, I think, wasn't it? 44 days.
2: 44 days.
0: 9 games, anyway. Yeah. 1-9, drawn 4, lost 5. Unbelievable, isn't it? And but then in comes interim
2: Jimmy Morrison.
0: Now, his first game, that was a shocker.
2: Yeah.
0: We lost at Oxford, wasn't it?
2: Yeah. I mean, that was the time I really thought we were going down.
0: Yeah, I
2: couldn't
0: there.
2: See any salvation. And I think the majority of the Albion fans were then realising we are in the doo-doo here, you know, and it's going to be some time to get us out. And then Jimmy comes in, and then I think the turning point for Albion during the season was the appointment of Matt Gill.
0: Yeah.
2: Because as soon as he came in as coach, you saw the place change. And it was, I said that before on one of the programmes when we were talking about Albion's revival. You saw it. Tony Brown had seen it. And he pointed out on the radio. Pre-match, when they're warming up pre-match, you could see everything lifted a bit. They were doing what they wanted to do. They were doing what they were good at. And they knew exactly what to do. And from that moment, we went on that unbeaten run. And eventually it saved us, despite the EFL's attempt to get us down.
0: That's another issue, yeah. So it was 11 games, wasn't it? We only lost once. We had a 3-0 win over Hull, and they're now in the playoffs.
2: Yeah.
0: At the time of recording, they're just

0: elected, which some people still think we should still appeal.
1: What does he prove? I mean, the AFL made a complete pig's ear of it, as they've made a pig's ear of quite a few things. I mean, we got points deducted basically because of them. They were at the Albion, remember, and they were overseeing us because of, we got the problems with the previous owner and the sort of million-pound loans and God knows what else. And they were with the Albion, and they were looking, and they were watching the Albion, and they were supposed to be working with them. And then halfway through, they decide to change the rules and put it back. So instead of saying, right, we'll do it from now, they put it in retrospect.
2: Mm.
1: And that they said, you know, you're going to be deducted 2 points. If you want to, you know, if they say you go for an appeal and we win the appeal, okay, so they give us 2 points. We don't get any extra money for it.
2: Mm.
1: You might have to get somebody, a lawyers or some solicitors, to pay for it. I'd much rather pay to buy a striker than a solicitor.
2: Mm.
0: Right, there we go. So, now let's move on a bit, because we were recently at a dinner to celebrate Albion's 1976 promotion. Dinner,
1: I was there. You can
0: years.
1: Say it. I was there.
0: Yeah, you were there as well. Brilliant day, wasn't it? The dinner, I mean.
1: Oh,
0: the game.
1: Yeah, the game was good as well. Yes, yeah. It was very good. It was very good to see some of the players who were part of that squad.
0: Yeah,
1: and also the youth team.
0: Yeah, yeah. For youngsters, should know, 1976 it was, 50 years ago, when West Bromwich Albion won promotion under John Giles. And that season, Albion only let in 33 goals. Just shows what you can do with a good defence. And it was the fewest number of goals that have been conceded by any team in the league. And in fact, there's only one team in the entire football league that had conceded fewer goals than the Albion, and that was Liverpool that day. And they were champions.
1: Yeah.
0: Right, one of the people that was there, as we say, was Paddy Mulligan from the 76 dinner. And he recently came down to the Hawthorns Hub, and he spoke with Ali Robb in front of about 30 or so people there, all about his experiences at West Bromwich Albion. Here's a clip of him talking about that final game when the Albion won at Oldham.
3: The day, I can still picture the day in Oldham. I can still picture the build-up, I can still picture us on the coach. The West Brom fans going by in their cars with the colours flying. Okay. And going to the hotel, having the bite to eat. Lovely spring day, and John taking us out into the garden.
4: It was a garden, wasn't it?
3: Yeah, it was a garden, and just saying, look, we're in a great position. Worst that'll happen is we lose. The best that will happen is that we win. But no need to panic. And we were never more relaxed in a game, going into a game. But we also had a sense of, we've got to win this.
4: We need to
3: win this game. And the mindset was that, not to get over relaxed, but not to get too tense. And we got it right in the middle. And that's down to management, as well as the experience that was in the team. But that is all down to management, and the camaraderie that was within the group. That we had a total belief, we trusted each other in every sense. No matter if I gave the ball away, or Ali gave the ball away, John Boyle gave the ball away, John Truth, no matter who gave the ball away or made a mistake, it wasn't going to matter. We were going to come out in tops. And we did, with a Bomber Brown magnificent goal. You know, it was one of the best goals that I've seen Tony score. And it was just a magnificent day. And Tom Sill coming in the dressing room after the game was immense. For the likes of, for the directors who had toiled for a few years, and for the supporters, and especially the supporters, because without the supporters, there's no club. It's as simple as that. And people want to start realising that up in the Premier League, and because supporters are the life and soul of every club, be it Leighton Orient or be it Rochdale, or be it Lincoln City. Look what Lincoln City have done by getting up. Mm-hmm. And

0: course, Brown were done, and look what we did at that time. And then to finish so high up in the first division as it was then. Oh, it's been wonderful. And Ali and myself and Mark were very proud of being involved in the club at that particular time. Because without the help and support of all the supporters, that couldn't have been achieved.
1: You know the one thing that I look back at that time. The one thing I look back at that time is when Jowsey left to the following season, we had a great season actually in the first division.
0: That's right.
1: And Jowsey,
0: we finished sixth.
1: Like John left.
0: Yeah.
1: What would we have been if he had stayed?
0: Mm-hmm. Yeah.
1: Mm-hmm. Like what would have happened? Because he got all the players, everybody.
0: Yeah. Behind on side,
1: them,
0: yeah.
1: Behind
0: yeah,
1: them.
0: Totally.
1: And it wasn't just one or two, it was everybody.
0: No.
1: And it was 100% behind them. Just, I always thought, like, Big Ron Cummins did brilliant, to be fair to him. But I just wondered, like, if Jowsey had stopped in just two more seasons,
2: what it could have been.
0: I would have been much better.
2: Yeah.
0: Much better. We would have been qualifying for Europe. No, we did as it happened, but we would have been doing an awful lot better. I feel. I think I thought that he left at the wrong time, but he had his reasons. So.
1: Yeah.
0: But I personally would have liked him to stay.
3: So I wonder what would have happened, Bob, if Jaws had stayed.
4: I mean, you can think about the way it was. I mean, the problem was, you weren't only losing a good manager; you're losing one of the best midfield players that's ever been in the first division or Premier Division.
3: Yeah.
4: And it was going to be a hell of a job to fix it. You know, to replace him. You can't replace him on the field.
3: No. Right. Let's have a little bit more from Paddy.
0: But no, there were smashing times, and Mick Martin was a smashing fella as well. We had lots of fun with Bungie, as we called him.
1: Bungie.
0: Yeah, and he was he was a smashing fella. But it was great the way that the Albion supporters took to the Irish lads. There was a lot of trouble in England at that time. It wasn't a nice time to be an Irish person in this country, and quite rightly so, because some of the atrocities that were brought out was just crazy stuff. Madness altogether between the Birmingham bombing and down in London. I mean, I drove through Hyde Park in 82, and a minute or two later, I'm not exaggerating, it was on Park Lane, and a minute or two later, the horse soldiers were blown up.
5: Oh, yeah.
0: So the IRA didn't care whether you were Irish, English, Scottish, Welsh, Brazilian, Paraguayan, didn't matter. They were out to get whoever they wanted to get, and nothing was going to stop them. And that was the sad part about it, that people like that, the powers that be never know when they're going to strike or where they're going to strike. It could be any place. There's no uniformity. Whereas if it's an army, they know there'll be a pattern. But not with vigilantes. Not with assassins. No, definitely not. You wouldn't have a clue what's going on. But the football... the football here was smashing, and we played a really good brand of football. It took us a while to get going, but when we got settled into the swing of things, we really played a good brand of football. I felt anyway. I think all the lads felt that we were doing the right things. And if it wasn't coming off, so it wasn't coming off. I remember one day we were playing here, and I think it was nil all at the time. I forget who we were playing. But we'd thrown together about 20 or 25 consecutive passes, and we still were going over and back and over and back, out wide to the right, out wide to the left, not being able to get a cross in. And then all of a sudden, it opened up. And I remember the ball going out to Willie Johnson, and Willie just whipped it into the box. I think it was Ali Brown got his head to it in the back of the net. And the crowd had been trying to give us a bit of a slow hand clap while we were knocking the ball around. And then all of a sudden, it erupted when the ball went into the back of the net. And sometimes you have to be very, very patient in a game. And it looks as if you're going nowhere. But there's a purpose to it, just to try and keep possession. Don't give them the ball, because if they have the ball, they can be a threat. But if you have the ball, they can't be any threat at all. And that was a real lesson. A lesson to a lot of supporters, and certainly a lesson to us, that be patient and it'll come for it.
3: Right, and we'll have a little bit more from Paddy later in the programme. But now it's the feature where we talk to Albion fans about how they got into supporting the Baggies. And today it's the turn of Duncan Jones, who has followed the Albion since the early 1970s. And he's had a varied career as a sports producer for the BBC.
6: I was born into an Albion family, particularly on my mother's side. My grandfather was a season ticket holder back in the 40s and 50s and 60s. And my uncle, his son, took me to my first game in 1973. It was an FA Cup tie against Nottingham Forest, which we drew 1-1. And rather typically of my early Albion experiences, it was an own goal that we scored. So I didn't see a score for quite a long time. In fact, I didn't see us win for the first two or three years I went to the game, because that season we got relegated under John Howe. I went to two more games, including the game against Norwich at home, which kind of sealed our fate. And then I went to the next couple of seasons, which were fairly nondescript in Division 2 as it then was. I went to games, and I don't remember us winning until towards the end of Don Howe's reign. We beat Sheffield Wednesday 4-0 at the Hawthorns. I think that was the first time, after 3 years, the first time I actually saw us win a game.
7: That was good grounding for you, really, wasn't it? For what was
6: absolutely, you know, I never had any expectations after that point. My family were interested. My dad's side, my dad wasn't really that keen, so that's why I didn't go very often, because he wasn't a great supporter. But my mum was, and I, you know, how many years later, 50, 60 years later, I have a season to get along with my sister. So the family tradition is being maintained. It's been in my blood. You know, people often say, you know, you don't choose your team. The team chooses you in some ways. And, you know, I was born into Albion, and I've never wanted to support anyone else. If the odd trip to Wembley would be nice, and the odd bit of silverware would be nice, but that's not why we support our football club, is it? It's more about where we belong and how where we feel at home. And I've always felt at home at the Hawthorns.
7: Yeah, it's a great sense of community, isn't it? And the people that you belong with and belong to.
6: Yeah, I mean, I've been in the same seat for 10, 15 years now in I still call it the Halfords. I think it's called the West Stand, isn't it? But yeah. I still call it Halfords. And I've been sitting in the same seat for 10, 15 years, sitting behind the same couple. She still gets my name wrong after all this time. but that's fine. But, you know, there is a little community of us. People have come and gone in that time. It's you know, there were times during this season when I thought, will I renew? And the answer came very, very quickly. Of course I will. It's not all about the football. God, if it was all about the football, none of us would be renewing season after season, would we? I mean, it's about the community. It's about the people you meet there, the people you spend, go through all kinds of emotions, high and low, on a Saturday afternoon or whenever Sky fancy playing, let us playing. Mm. It's in my blood now, and it will remain in my blood as long as I'm breathing.
7: Yeah. What about outstanding games that you've seen over the years?
6: Well, obviously not very many in the early years, because we were struggling to win any games. I think the game that stands out for me, my favourite Albion team. And I'm not going to say the 78-79 team, which most people do.
7: That age group, yeah.
6: My favourite team was the team that came up with John Giles, and it was the first season back in the first division, because that was the first time I could be proud of my football club, really. And I could sort of hold my head up high in the school playground and things like that. And that team, you know, obviously it had the likes of stalwarts like Bomber and Ali Robertson and John Weil and Len Cantello, and it had great young talents like Brian Robson and Derek Statham, but it also had real characters like Ozzy and Paddy Mulligan and Mick Martin, and I loved that team. And my happiest memory, I think the best game that I ever saw in terms of emotion was a game in October of 76 against Tottenham at home. And we were kind of, it was early season in the first division, and no one kind of knew which way it was going to go. Were we going to prosper, or was the fact that we had quite an aging team going to catch up with us, and we weren't going to be able to compete at that level? And we were 2-0 down against quite a poor Tottenham team at half time. Peter Taylor, I think, was making his debut for Tottenham. Ironically, Peter became a friend of mine in later years. But at that time, Tottenham weren't great. They were going down that season, actually, under Keith Birkinshaw, but they took a 2-0 lead. And it kind of felt like a pivotal point for Albion that season, because we came back and won 4-2 in the second half, scored four goals unanswered. Mick Martin got a couple. Bomber got a penalty, I think. And from memory, I think it was Ray Tracy's second home debut after he rejoined the club, and I think he scored as well. And I just remember my pride in my team that day. I'd never, even promotion hadn't really captured that same kind of pride, because it was, this team can compete in this level. We can compete with the best. And obviously that year we beat Man United 4-0. We had bad games against Ipswich, like the 7-0 home defeat, away defeat, and the 6-1 defeat at Sunderland. But there were also some memorable games that season. I just felt a pride that was actually went on for several years after that, because the team got better year on year for several years. So I would pick out that. I mean, obviously there've been games like the Crystal Palace game that got us into the Premier League for the first time, the Portsmouth game, which for the Great Escape, all those games are kind of etched in my memory. But nothing will ever beat the thrill of that Tottenham game and feeling that we were almost invincible that day. Wave after wave of attack, and we scored to score every time we went forward, and that was glorious.
7: Yeah, that's a good standout game. Excellent. Yeah. Talk about your career then. After school, you've been working for BBC for quite a while, haven't you? I first came across you when BBC News 24, as it was called then, wasn't it? You were doing some producing for that. But just tell us briefly about some of your BBC work then.
6: Right. Well, I'm still doing a little bit for the BBC now, but not very much. I'm kind of edging myself into retirement. But I joined the BBC down in Kent in the 80s. Mid-80s. So I actually lost 3 or 4 years of Albion watching, because I was covering Gillingham Football Club for 3 years and also Maidstone United as well. So I was a full-time football reporter, if you like, at the lower levels. But from there, I went to London and worked in the TV newsroom as a sports producer for the 1 o'clock, 6 o'clock and 9 o'clock news, as it then was, and for breakfast TV as well. And then you're right, BBC News 24 came along in 97. I launched the sports news service on News 24, which is still going today as a BBC News channel, although it's a shadow of its former self in terms of funding and staffing and things. But it was, they were great years. And so I worked for them until 2004. I had a little succumb. We did a programme called Late Kickoff on what used to be called BBC Choice, which is now BBC Three. It was almost the most fun thing I've done in my whole career. It was a half-hour nightly sports chat show. We had no audience because no one could get BBC Choice. we had a decent budget for television in those days. It was a decent budget, so we could afford good guests. And we got really good guests. We had one program. We had Alan Shearer and Stanley Matthews on the same program, talking about. It was the night of they were opening either the Football Museum or Hall of Fame or something, and they were both there. So that was a great fun time. But I kind of love living in London, but wanted to come back to the Midlands. My parents were getting older. I wanted to be closer to them. So I moved back into local radio in 2005, 2006, something like that. Went at BBC CWR, as it now is, Coventry and Warwickshire then. Did 3 or 4 years there. And then I took voluntary redundancy and have been doing bits and pieces for the BBC ever since. But not on the same level anymore. And it's now kind of just dwindling. But I've had other areas. I'm very involved these days with the Grand Theatre in Wolverhampton. I'm the chair there, so that takes up quite a lot of my time. I've been very involved with dementia and football and dementia and sport in general for the last 10 years or so. So that's been a big part of my life as well. So sport is still very much there. And one of the other reasons for moving back in the mid-2000s was I could have my own season ticket at the Albion for the first time. So I'd never had one before. Living in London, I couldn't get to every game, and it just didn't make financial sense for me to have a season ticket. But then once I'd moved back up here and I was living within an hour of the ground, I could have a season ticket, and I started coming regularly. And they were good years. I mean, the end of the Gary Megson years and what have you. So that was a great time to be supporting Albion. Every time is a great time to be supporting Albion because it's such a wonderful club. But those were really exciting years when we got to the Premier League for the first time. Sport's always been a part of my life, and it still is, but more as a spectator than as a professional these days.
3: Brilliant. Some good comments and thoughts there from Duncan. And if you have got any thoughts about, if you'd like to talk about your supporting the Baggies and how you first started watching the Albion, please get in touch with us and you could be on a future programme. Now, back to Paddy Mulligan, a bit more of an extended interview here, Paddy, with Paddy. He's talking about his early career.
0: I was born in Dublin and my first club was Home Farm Academy in Whitehall, a suburb of Dublin. And I joined there when I was 12, 13 years of age. I didn't think I was good enough to play there, so I never went down. But we played in a bit of a summer league, and everybody was playing in it. Men of 40, the whole lot. So you were getting the tackles in, and they were kicking you, and you were kicking them, and it was just mayhem. But Christy Murray was one of the men who played in that tournament for a few weeks. He then arrived over to my house one Monday night to take me down to Home Farm for a trial. And I didn't know anything about it until that Monday night. My parents knew. So anyway, down I went, played. The team was on, we won 6-2. I scored 4, made 2. So they signed me. And Home Farm was a smashing club, smashing schoolboy club. And Joe Fitzpatrick was my manager there. And he said to me when I was 15 years of age, he said to me, you will play in Wembley someday and you will play for an English club. Now, I didn't believe, truthfully, I did not believe him, because I always felt that there were other players in the team that were better than what I was. But they didn't look, even in those days, back in 1957, 58, 60, they didn't look after themselves. It wasn't drugs or anything like that. It was alcohol, and probably just as bad, and cigarettes. So they were smoking at a young age, and I had the sense not to follow that crap. I just wanted to play football because I loved it, and I continued on playing. Then in 1963, I signed for Shamrock Rovers, part-time professional. And that was a huge experience, because they were the top team in the country, and they still are the top club and top team, more than as I know. And I enjoyed my time at Shamrock Rovers. We won 6 FAI Cups in succession. That's equivalent to some club winning the FA Cup here 6 years in succession from an Irish perspective. And I met a man, Liam Toohey, who played for Newcastle for a while, and he was my manager there at Shamrock Rovers, and my mentor, if you like, who he was a smashing. He made the game so simple. And the only other person that I met in football who made the game as simple as what he made it was John Giles. And there's an over-reliance on there's good coaching and there's bad coaching. But there's an awful over-reliance, I feel, on bad coaching these days. And the people who are coaching think that they're doing the right thing, but I don't for one second believe that they are doing the right thing. That it's expecting players to perform when they should know better than think that they're capable of doing certain jobs. To get the maximum out of whatever each player has got to offer, and then we'll go from there. And that was always the case with Liam Toohey, his management in Shamrock Rovers. And then I was lucky enough that I played for Rovers for 6 years, went to America for 6 months. And then when I came back, I made my mind up to go and try and get to England. I could have gone to England when I was 14, 15 years of age. I didn't want that. My parents certainly didn't want it, but I certainly didn't want it either. And when Chelsea came knocking in 1969, first of all, Everton came looking to sign me. And that was a bit of a walking disaster. meeting Harry Catterick up in Liverpool at Everton's training ground. Meeting some of the Everton players beforehand, Brian LeBone, Joe Royal, Colin Harvey, Howard Kendall, and those are smashing lads, and telling me, look, get a good deal for yourself here. But he treated me with a lot of disrespect, as I saw it, in so much that I was sitting outside his office for half an hour, and the excuse was, oh, I'm busy. But he was supposed to be meeting me as well, and he was too busy to meet me. But when he did meet, he made me a derisory offer of £40 a week, and I wanted £80 a week, and I wanted a £5,000 signing on fee. So he wasn't willing to go and do that. But the crazy part about it was that he, in his haste trying to get me to sign for them, he said to me, well, because I said to him, look, I've got to think about all of this stuff. I said, so I can't make a decision. So, but sign now. If I sign now, I said, like, the decision is made. So he thought it was a complete ease of coming over from Ireland. But my eyes are green, but it wasn't green in my head. So I didn't sign for Everton, of course. Primarily because of that. You couldn't come to an agreement with the man, so that was fine. So I got back to Dublin, and Noel Dunn from one of the Irish papers came to me and said, congratulations, you signed for Everton. And Harry Catterick had put it out that I had signed, but I hadn't signed at all. And I played for Rovers on the Sunday, but in the meantime, on the Saturday, Harry Cook, his chief scout, came to Dublin, and he rang me on the Friday night to say he was coming. I said, there's no point in coming, because I'm not going to sign unless the deal is as I want it. I'm not going to sign. He said, no, we'll sort that out. So anyway, he came, and I didn't sign, because the offer was the same that Harry Catterick had made to me. So I said, look, that's not good enough. I'm earning that at home, so what's the problem? So I didn't sign, went and played on the Sunday. Then about a week or two later, Chelsea came in for me and flew to London, met Ron Stewart, the assistant manager, and as soon as I saw Ron Stewart and I shook his hand, eyeballed him, and he eyeballed me, I said, I'm going to sign for Chelsea because of Ron Stewart. I hadn't spoken, we obviously said hello, and I went in, saw Dave Sexton, he offered me what I wanted, which was £80 a week, £5,000 signing on fee, and the bonus structure that was there for them. And the bonus structure was £40 a point. It was 2 points in those days for a win. So I signed straight away. The deal was all done within 15 minutes. This was all pre-agent, which I think are a cancer in the game. So I signed for Dave and flew back. That was a Wednesday. Flew back home on the Thursday and flew back to Newcastle on the Friday to be 12th man on Saturday for Chelsea against Newcastle, which was just a whirlwind of a week, because I was playing for Shamrock Rovers the previous Sunday in Athlone town, a small town down in the Midlands of Ireland. And then all of a sudden I'm catapulted into a situation where I'm sitting on the bench for Chelsea that I've watched play on Match of the Day the previous Saturday week. So I'm saying, what's going on here? And the pace of the game, I'm looking at the pace going, I hope I don't get put on here. I'm going to be in trouble. That's true, because I hadn't seen the pace of the game in real life. Yes, on television, not in real life. And this was frightening. Eddie McCready diving into tackles and missing the ball by about 50 yards, but getting the man by about 10, which was no trouble to him. So A bit like Robbo here. and we're both Scottish, of course, as well. So there's a similarity, and that's what they do up there. There's nothing better to do up in Scotland, you know. So that's just the way. That's why he's come down here. Well, that and yes. So it was a huge experience. And then I had a few good, happy years with Chelsea, except when Dave Sexton called me in one day. It was January 71. And he said to me, you're drinking far too much. I've been out injured. And he said, you're drinking far too much. Well, I said, am I, Dave? That's good to know. He said, you know your players, don't you? I said, yes, I pride myself on that. Well, excuse what I'm going to say now, but I said, well, you don't know me, Dave, because I don't drink. And I said, the players that you should be getting onto, or you know who the players are only too well. We had seven or eight players in the club, in the team, the squad, that had drink problems, to say the least. And he was getting at Paddy the Irishman because he was afraid to take on the likes of Ozzy or Ian Hutchinson or Charlie Cook or Tommy Baldwin, people like that. And we had our words. I was red in the face with anger because I would feel my face getting redder, and he was white with anger. And I thought he's gonna hit me a box because he was a handy. His father was a fighter, and he was a handy enough with his fist. But that didn't come to pass. And Chris Matthews, who was the secretary, the first female secretary in the English League of the club, she takes over with John Battersby. She said, oh, Paz, you've done it. He's going to get rid of you. You've done it. And I said, no. I said, he won't. Not yet. But I knew that I was gone from Chelsea that moment, because you don't speak to a manager the way that I spoke, irrespective whether there was provocation or not. Just in those days, you shouldn't. And I knew I'd crossed the line. And I knew that he was waiting for an opportunity. As much and all as he wanted me to sign for the club, but I knew at that stage that he was waiting for the opportunity to get rid of me, because I basically bested him. And you don't best the likes of Dave Sexton as manager of Chelsea Football Club. Simple as that. And he got caught out that he didn't know me. He thought he knew me, but he didn't know me. But we had a fractious relationship for even long before that, because he asked me to take him up to Piccadilly Circus one day. And I forget the name of it, Lily White's, that's the name of the shop. And he wanted to get some nice Donegal shorts that were made in Donegal in Ireland. And I said, okay. So we're going up. And he's bending my ear with, when are you going to get married? I wasn't even seeing anybody at the time. And I said, I'm trying to get my career off the ground here. So I'm trying to break into the team. I said, I've only signed a few months ago, so. No, you have to be married. Look at the rest of the lads. Yeah, and the rest of the lads are married. But when we're away on a trip, they're the first lads out, looking for a bit of action. So I said, no, I said, and if we're going to continue on this conversation, you can get out now, because I'm not taking you up to Piccadilly Circus. I said, what do you mean? I said, no, I'm not interested in getting married at this moment in time. So, well, I am, don't worry, I'll let you know. Or if it's advantageous for me with a taxman, I'll let you know. He wasn't too impressed now at all with that chatting. So anyway, I said to him, look at Dave, stop the conversation. And if you don't stop it, you'll have to get out, because I'm not going to drive you. So anyway, he stayed and didn't continue. It was just silence all the way back to Stamford Bridge then. When he did his bit, he bought his short, and I waited for him and said, right. And it was complete silence going back. But and I knew then, I said, oh, this will be the end. And funnily enough, that summer with the Irish team, we were down in Brazil playing in a mini World Cup tournament. And Mick Leach, who was a pal of mine who played for me, or played with me in Shamrock Rovers, we were walking down the beach in Nepal. And we were chatting. He said, God, you had a really good season, didn't you? Sorry, 72 this was. He said, you had a really good season. Yeah, I said, I enjoyed it, played well. But I said, I'll be gone by Christmas. I said, what do you mean? No, Sexton doesn't like me anymore. So I told Mick what had happened. And he said, well, I said, yeah, you probably will be in that event. And I was in the October. And I was wrong I can't even say that it was even half right. I was wrong in the move that I made. He rang me one afternoon, Dave Sexton, to say that Crystal Palace, that they've agreed a fee with Crystal Palace. And I only heard they've agreed a fee with Crystal Palace. And my antenna went up and I said, well, if they've agreed a fee with Crystal Palace, they don't want me. That was a negative thought. And normally I'd be very positive, but it was a negative thought that came into my head. And I said, okay. And I met Bert Head, the manager, and I forget the chief scout's name. And we agreed that I'd go to Crystal Palace. And Charlie Cook was coming to Crystal Palace with me as well. He was being surplus to requirements at Chelsea, so fine. So arrived down at Crystal Palace, and John Yogi Bear Hughes, who had played for Glasgow Celtic, was now playing for Crystal Palace. And a lovely greeting that he gave me when I arrived down, and he says to me, what's a good player like you doing at a Mickey Mouse place like this? Welcome to Crystal Palace. And just that was it. And it was a real messy time, because the quality of player wasn't there anyway. And it was real messy time, in so much that we were total failures. I don't even include myself in that, of course, because we got relegated from Division 1, as it was then, to Division 2, to Division 3 in successive seasons. Mm-hmm. Now, that is failure, with a capital F. No matter which way people might want to dress it up, it's failure. And they made me captain, and I was the captain of the ship, and we were all going down together. And it was a horrible, horrible experience and a horrible time. And eventually, anyway, in 75, John Giles became manager of West Brom. And he asked me, he said, I'll have a look and see what I have at West Brom, and we'll go from there. And I remember on the Saturday night watching Match of the Day and watching West Brom get beaten by Fulham in Craven Cottage 4-0. And Gordon Nesbitt, who was the fullback, had a bit of a nightmare. And I said to myself, I'll be signing for West Brom next week, because John Giles will not tolerate defending like that. Not in a million years, will he? So, and sure enough, on the Monday, I got the call and met him in the Europa Lodge Hotel on the, I think it was the Wednesday. And we agreed to sign, and then spoke to Alan Everest on the Friday. And the first game was against Fulham in a League Cup match here at the Hawthorns, and I think we won at 1-0. Yeah, we won at 1-0, and that was the start of it. It was the start of a beautiful friendship with West Brom, and it was just so good for me to get back into a team that was normalised, because. You could not, to a degree. A few exceptions, of course. And because you would not believe the harum scare and pokum that was Crystal Palace, that the way the club has been run. And no matter what I would say to you about Palace, and now they've turned the whole thing around and they're absolutely brilliant, but at that time, it was not a good place to be. Bert Head got the sack in the March. Malcolm Allison came down, and Malcolm, smashing man and full of life, but he just wanted to be back in London. And football, I felt, became secondary. And he wanted me to hit 60 and 70 yard balls all the time, and I balked at that. And I told him, so I said, look, Malcolm, there's no point in picking me. He says, I won't play like that. He said, that's not the style of play that we should have. He said, you should know from your Manchester City days what way the game should be played. I know that you don't have the quality of player that you have at Man City here. You've got very, very ordinary players here, myself included, but you've got to modify everything. And I said, I won't play. Simple as. So you're going to put you in the reserve. Well, if that's what you want, that's fine. But I won't let go of my principles in this. So I stayed in the reserves, made the odd appearance in the first team, but primarily stayed in reserves. So it was a godsend for John Giles to come in for me to take me to West Brom, because as soon as I walked into West Brom and as soon as I had played the first game for West Brom, I said, right, away we go now. I'm going to make up for lost time. And thankfully, it all turned out well for everybody at West Brom. It was great. It was great to get the promotion and the way that we got it and seeing all the supporters in Oldham that particular Saturday. It was just magnificent. It was a dream. It was a dream come true for all of the lads. But there was such camaraderie in the dressing room. And that was down to a great degree to John Giles. And the lads who had maybe lost direction under the previous management team, all of a sudden, they had the confidence to go and fulfil their potential. And this man on my left, especially, because Ali was afraid to go, because Don Howe didn't want him going over the halfway line. But you have to go over the halfway line. No, we went over the halfway line. We knew all every game. So you have to go over the halfway line, whether we like it or not. But you have to be sensible about it. And that's what John Giles brought. He brought sense and sensibility to a team and an organisation. And he let flair players, go and play. The one or two flair players we'd have when Larry Cunningham came and when Big Cyril Regis. No, wonderful players. But we had wonderful. The dressing room was a magnificent place to be, because every lad coming in on a Monday to Friday loved coming in to training.
3: Yeah, everyone loved coming into training, and he said, and it's the kind of camaraderie and sportsmanship that I think James Morrison is trying to engender at the Albion now, isn't it?
4: Yeah, oh, certainly. You get the feeling, you know, that I still talk to some of the players from 76, and they always talk about, you know, the way Johnny got everybody working together, and really sort of looking after each other. And that camaraderie hopefully will carry on for next season, which obviously it all depends what people we've got and what people who've gone.
3: Well, there's a lot to be decided over the summer, of course, with players for the Albion, with players out of contract and the likes, of course. But we're moving in the right direction, and Shilin Patel now seems to have started to get players or people around him with football knowledge rather than just business knowledge. Like Jason Roberts coming in is a good example,
4: right,
3: isn't it?
4: Yeah, that's what we needed. That's what probably was missing with Ryan Mason and Eric Ramsey to a certain extent. You need people who know the English game. And fortunately, you know, we've got them.
3: Yeah. All right, we're more or less coming to the end of the programme now. So shall we reveal that Caden, come forward and reveal your football team. Go on.
8: Wolves.
9: Wolves. A bit quiet, that was.
4: Well, that's
3: very, very apologetically. Adam.
9: Here he comes. He's going to display his shirt.
8: I support Liverpool.
3: Oh, dear. And Alex, come on.
8: I'm a very, very, very proud Aston Villa fan.
3: There was too many words beginning with V.
9: Too many Vs on that,
3: including the word Villa. So, do we wish them good luck in the European?
9: Most definitely.
4: You've got to.
9: Yeah,
4: you do. It's something for the Midlands.
3: Yeah. It's got nothing to do with the Midlands. They're local rivals. No Albion fan should be supporting the Villa.
9: Oh, come on.
4: No.
9: It's very narrow-minded, that.
3: Would a Villa fan, would you, Alex, want the Albion to do well?
4: Be careful what you're saying now, Alex.
10: It depends. I mean...
3: It depends.
10: Did I want
9: it
10: to go down? Yes.
3: Right, thank you. That's enough. That's enough. Yeah. Well, anyway, just before we go,
4: we've got to mention the Argus book, Norman. Now, I'm going to say this.
3: Nice Sports Argus
9: book.
3: Well, funny you should say that. Yeah. Well, it's available now from curtissports.com.
4: You wouldn't thought this was scripted, would you?
3: We had a bit of a do last week, didn't we?
4: Yeah, he was great to see some of my
9: I did notice it was
4: colleagues.
9: In a pub.
4: He was in a pub.
3: In a pub.
9: Was Keith there, by the way?
3: No, he wasn't.
9: No, he was in Spain, or otherwise he would have been.
4: Norman should be really proud of it. It's a really good book. And the amazing thing, Billy, is that people were already talking about the sequel.
9: Oh,
4: because he's got another one coming out, Volume 2, Christmas 2026.
3: Well, funny you should mention that. Indeed, it was, because I wasn't going to mention it myself, but the book is available also in the Black Country Shop.
9: That's it, down the hub, next to next in Merry Hill.
3: Next to next in Merry Hill. So get yourself down there and get a copy of the book. if you can't order it, well, it's better than getting it in real life than going getting it through the post, isn't it? So get yourself down there and give Paul and the folks some work to do down at the shop next to next.
4: If you're looking for a present for a granddad or for a, you know, an elderly dad, get the August
3: book. Of course, it's Father's Day coming up soon, isn't it?
4: It's a perfect gift.
3: Yeah,
11: fantastic.
3: Well, I can't say more, can I? Other than the fact to say thank you for that kind comments. Thank you to everybody who's contributed to the programme today, and also to our little helpers, as I was saying in the corner, and to you, Billy, for twiddling your knobs and holding your hand up in the air quite often. So that's it. Goodbye, and thanks for listening.
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14: He's taken necessary choices, but issued a warning to the military.
15: In the past, defence spending has sometimes been seen as a bottomless pit. People see the money going in, but they don't feel the benefits. So this time must be different. We can't just spend more. We've got to spend better.
14: The US Supreme Court has thrown out Donald Trump's attempt to limit birthright citizenship. The ruling upholds 150 years of legal precedent, meaning any baby born on American soil is automatically a citizen of the country. A review into maternity care in England has concluded urgent reform is needed. Women aren't being listened to and often face racism and inconsistent care. Safety campaigners are stepping up calls for a public inquiry into the failings. Police are investigating the death of a 22-year-old man in West London following reports of a stabbing. No arrests have been made after officers were called to Hounslow this morning. In sport, 23-time Grand Slam champion Serena Williams makes her singles tennis return soon after 4 years away at Wimbledon. Live to Lewis Mason on Centre Court.
16: And around the grounds right now, we've had a big shock. Men's fourth seed Ben Shelton out against qualifier Otto Virtanen. Iga Swiatek started her title defence with a win against Taylor Townsend. Katie Swan, Arthur Ferry and Jacob Fernley have gone through, but 13 British players have been knocked out in round one. Billy Harris and Toby Samuel are hoping to go through too.
14: England Limited Overs captain Harry Brooks says it would be an honour if he was offered the role to lead the Test team as well. Ben Stokes retired from international cricket after the series against New Zealand. That's the latest. I'm Laura Safe.

0: Hello, Marcus.
1: Good morning, Billy.
0: We've been talking off air. We've both recovered from the football anyway, so...
1: Yeah, a few aching limbs for the more elderly gentleman.
0: Yeah, I thought it was really naughty of them to put the two guys in the second half who played for Benfica, obviously.
1: Of course.
0: And they just fleeced us, didn't they?
1: Yeah.
0: Well, never mind.
1: We came off at half-time and everything went downhill then, didn't it?
0: Went downhill, yeah. Mm. Yeah, but never mind.
1: That's what I like to tell myself anyway.
0: Yeah, so I reluctantly took the shield and presented it to them. So. And then I took it back because I've got to get it engraved and get them a little one that they can keep. But one of these years, our name's going to be on that shield.
1: You should have got a shield for your dive.
0: Oh, yeah, well, yeah, we won't go there. I've had my equity card come this week. Anyway, welcome.
1: Thank you. It's nice to be back. Thank you very much. So we're here with another suit episode. So it's been a few weeks since we were on last time. Last time we came on with Warren, myself, and somebody else. We've got so many people who are willing to help out and come and present and do some talks and everything. So, you know, I'm grateful for that. Today I've got Kuldeep with me. And Kieran with me.
0: They're writing notes to one another.
1: Yeah. Telling me not to say certain things, I think. Okay. Anyway, here they are. And they're going to talk a little bit about one of the projects that they're going to be running soon. I won't steal their thunder from them about it, because it's something that public health have asked us to do. The Punjabi community... and alcohol addiction, it's been something that's been taboo for a long time and still is. And particularly within Wolverhampton, we've been given a bit of freedom in order to try to promote how it affects the Asian community. So we're going to be looking at, public health have really supported us with it. We've got a Punjabi speaking worker who we've had for the last 12 months, Vijay, who's been out and about doing work with at the temples and some of the gurdwaras. And he used to be in a band, the Sahotas, back in the day. Vijay's been on here, and we couldn't find one of his records. They were that popular. But anyway, we won't go into that. We're going to be talking about that. We're going to be talking a little bit about the recovery walk, which we spoke about last time, which is still ongoing. We still don't know if Wolves are going to be at home on the 13th of September.
0: Oh, aren't the fixtures out yet?
1: No, really? I think it's the 18th or something like that of this month.
0: Yeah.
1: So we should find out then. I mean, we're hoping it's going to be the 13th because so many of the comms and everything's gone out to say it's going to be on that date. If not, it'll probably then be the week after. But we've asked a lot of artists, a lot of performers, a lot of speakers to come and do all of that stuff. So we're praying for good weather and we're praying for Wolves to be away from home or playing on the Sunday or something instead. The team's really good. Everyone's a bit under pressure. The contract for the next tender is still kind of going through at the minute. So we're in a period of we're just waiting for a contract to be sorted. There's a lot of work going on behind the scenes with public health, with suit, with Recovery Near You, with WVCA. There's a lot of people involved in it, but we're hopeful, positive that things are going to be okay. We believe so, and we've still got same team of people. Everyone's working really hard to do lots of outreach out at the hospital, out in the Polish community, like the Punjabi community, like I've already mentioned. And at the office, where we're still doing loads of work to do with supporting people with benefits, with debt, with housing support, food parcels, general buddy support. We were at the Pride event in Wolverhampton on Saturday, in and out the showers. But again, it was well attended for the weather, to be fair. We had quite a few people come up to us, talking to us, a lot of young people as well. Mm. A lot of young people, and which also kind of blends into what we're going to talk about today in terms of the affected others, because most of the young people I spoke to weren't actually involved in active addiction, but were affected by mums, dads, brothers, etc., etc. And you know, it, from a mental health perspective as well, you know, it really affects them, their mental health, seeing what the parents have done, seeing what they're still doing, ruptured relationships, total breakdown in communication. And, you know, we'll always try to get young people to come in and volunteer, maybe just to understand, come in and have a cup of tea, have a coffee, whatever, and just have a chat, because the service isn't just about trying to help people who are in active addiction. It's trying to help younger people, older people, whatever, really, and any race, creed, whatever, just in order to understand what's going on for them.
0: Mm-hmm.
1: So, yeah, that's where we're at the moment. So I'm being pointed at. Yeah. So, I don't know what that means.
0: No. No. So are we gonna start with then?
1: Brenda, I think.
0: Brenda. Okay. Right.
2: Good morning, Billy.
0: Morning, you all right?
2: Yeah, nice to be back.
0: Nice to see you, yeah.
2: Yeah. Hiya.
0: So tell us about what your project then and what it entails and all that.
2: Well, our project is about affected others, and we've had the great opportunity, me and Kay, to do this together. And it's called Forward Together. It's a 12-week pilot, so we want to help people on their journey, and like building relationships, and want a creative workshop for them. Also, it's we're introducing for them to bring their kids as well, so we can have a bit where we can focus on the affected others. And their kids are well looked after, and it's free childcare, which is absolutely great because we have kids ourselves, so we know the feeling when we need help. And it's a bit tricky because, you know, with childcare and stuff. So that's really great we incorporated that. And we're really excited for this because we're both affected. We've both got past traumas of this. And knowing that, I mean... Just to know that there's something out there, there's a foundation out there now for these people is absolutely amazing, because that's something we didn't have, and we had to just silently just think, well, just get over it. But not at all, get over it. There is help here, and we're going to help these people get on their journey and get help.
0: Is the stigma within the Punjabi community more so than within other communities?
2: Yeah, I think so anyway.
0: Really? Is that a cultural thing, or is that just because they're insular within, you know, a bigger society?
2: It's the fact it's a cultural thing, and it's the shame of like anyone knowing that, you know, they've got a problem, or knowing that, oh, their daughter or their son's gone out to get help, you know, it's taboo. You can't say that. We can just deal with it at home. But really, at home, the communication is just zero, absolutely zero. And I've said this before, addicts, they've got help. They've been to rehab. They've got help. And you know what? Absolutely amazing to them. Most of my colleagues have, and I'm really proud of them. But again, it's about... What about the ones that get hurt and have to deal with everything? It's just like there's nothing for them. You know, there's no help for them. There's, you know, it's like as if they get left behind and you know, yeah, so...
0: Is that a negative... Because, I mean, Mark's... Our community and families are much more dysfunctional than some of the, you know, some of the other communities. And in some ways, that's... works as a positive, because you ain't got everybody around you, surrounding you, that knows your business, and we keep it to ourselves. Mm-hmm. Because your communities are so close,
2: yeah.
0: It almost like compounds it. It makes it worse.
2: Oh, yeah, it does.
0: Because all, you know, the next in when I grew up, the next door neighbour would know everything, and you know everybody's business in the street. Yeah. That doesn't happen now. But in your community, it still does.
2: Yes,
1: we still live together as well, don't you? Like a lot of Indian families too.
2: Yeah, we do.
1: Generations. Yeah.
2: And that's one thing me and Kay, we want to let them, reassure them that, okay, if you feel uncomfortable being together in a group, but you know, we can, even if it's something privately, you want to tell us and not in front of other people, you know, we're there to help you and not to judge. And I think in our community, you need to just block that out now, that, I know this person, I know that person. Because we're so fortunate that we've got so much help. And Sue do such an amazing job of helping people day to day. And I love this job. Mm. You know, it gives me a lot of satisfaction. And the people I work with, like Kay, she does a lot of groups. And, you know, there's so much more I've learned from her as well. And, you know, so, yeah, it's such an amazing opportunity. And, yeah, so forward together.
0: So shall we bring Kay's the...
1: Hello,
0: Kay.
3: Hi, are you okay?
0: She's nervous, but she ain't nervous. So tell us a bit about Kay. How you got involved?
3: Oh, okay.
0: And then what sort of work you're going to be doing?
3: Right, okay. I mean, I'm actually a bit of both, really. So my journey is I was originally an affected other, but then not knowing any different and not having the support when I was needing it most led to me then being in addiction. In active addiction, and that just lasted for years and years and years. And then obviously whilst I was in addiction, I married someone who was also in addiction, so which then spiraled out of control. So I've got elements of both.
0: Yeah.
3: So the affected other, also the addictive side of things as well. So what I can bring to it is the understanding from both perspectives. So the reason this is, you know, the Affected Others group was just, it's just an amazing opportunity to get our work across, saying that, look, you don't need to suffer in silence. You know, we're here to help you.

0: that Eastern society in us. So everything was then suppressed, and being a female with addiction in the Asian community is a no-no, full stop. So me getting support when I first had addiction was no chance. You know, we'll deal with it inside. I was, I know I haven't mentioned this before, but I was locked in my bedroom with my brother walking up and down and things. This was when, this is before I even got married, married and everything. Yeah, but it wasn't controlled because I would then go to the shop and just drink in my room. So it wasn't really done in a controlled manner. But then I did have a year of 6.5 years of being absolutely clean and sober. But then obviously life does what life does. And because I still hadn't sought the help I needed. So this is when I joined Sue last year, but I only got to know Sue fully when I went back into the group environment. So I did smart recovery groups, which I run through Sue. So I attended them, and they were really, really vital. When I needed them, they were there. And so that's when my journey started. And then I joined, it was just then, because I was having more and more clean time, it just wasn't enough for me. I needed to go out there and do more. So I joined Sue. It was only been December, but it feels like I've been there forever. They're so welcoming. It's just an amazing environment. And the opportunities in the last, 6 months have just been immense. I've been events, and then I'm a smart facilitator. You know, that's things I just, you know, thrive off, really. So then this opportunity came along, and I jumped to the chance with my colleague, also having been affected other. So we're working collaboratively together, and we just really want to make this a success for ourselves, really.
1: How difficult will it be to change the mindset of the people we in the community then?
2: You can't force anyone.
1: Yeah.
2: You can't force anyone. We said this last time. You can't force them in, but you can just only try and change, take the negative out and show them the positive of things. So you can't force people, but we work so well together, and we've got such a great team behind us. And it's anything's possible if you put your mind to it.
1: Who are the most difficult to convince? Have you got to convince the elders, for want of a better word, or do you get the youngsters on your side and then work backwards, if you know what I mean?
0: It possibly will be the ones, it will be the elders. And initially I thought the ladies who keep things private, and all of it, because majority of the time it's shut up, don't say nothing. You can't say anything. It stays in four walls. Do you know what I mean? But I think if it's promoted correctly, and it's, you know, we approach these females and say, you know what? I've been there. We've been there. We can do it. And that's, you know, we were looking at whether two females to do it. Would that put up barriers? But you know what? To be honest, I don't think it will. I think because we work so well together and we bounce off each other so well that, you know, it will be a success.
3: Do you think you'll get primarily females attending?
0: I think personally, yes, but I'm hoping not. Because, you know, male, being an Asian female is, you know, it could work two ways. Is a male going to say, look, I need help?
2: Yeah.
0: Do you get what I mean?
2: And without being sexist, males in the Punjabi community, they're like these macho men that I don't need to help. But you're asking me. We're not just reaching out to the females, because there is males out there in our community that, do you know what? Like, they really need that help, and they're just scared to ask for it. And I think for me and Kay to just push this forward and be comfortable talking to us, even though we're females.
1: Is that a similar thing then? They don't want all the blokes to know that they've got a problem. So they'd take it out of, out, I mean, out of the region in a way to get

0: non fosse poi.
1: The thing is, it's not just that. It's the fact that they have to come forward. They have to admit that their partner, mum, partner, child, have actually got an issue. So for an Asian bloke, well, you know, not just Asian, but to admit that, it makes it real. So it's trying to overcome them barriers and say, look, it's real. This is what we're offering. This is what we're doing. And, you know, so it's, it is one of those where, and the other thing that we're going to, another barrier that we might come across is, oh my God, I might know that person. Is that person going to go and say something? Because we have a local Gurdwara right near as well. And people go to attend quite often, especially the one on Dudley Road. It's the most popular one and the most communal one. And people do talk. And unfortunately, that's the case. But, you know, but these sort of barriers are what we together will overcome. Because our first primo rule is confidentiality. And we will drill that as much as we possibly can. So it's really important that we do this properly.
2: How are you going to address, like, that barrier? How are you going to, like, attempt to break it down in terms of the confidential space? Because obviously this is going to be a group. So for people listening and anybody who is interested in, like, joining this group, are there alternative ways that they could speak to you, like, one-on-one? Could they call you? Could they text you?
3: Of course.
2: And for people with children, what? Because, again, a barrier to a lot of people in recovery is if they're single parents or if they're the main care provider, let's say, stereotypically, a husband is out at work and a wife is at home looking after a child and she needs support, what could we do? Or what are you going to provide?
1: Right, with the child care, Kieran, like already mentioned, that barrier we've already overcome by saying, bring your children with you and we will look after them. The person that will be looking after them, they are enhanced DBS checked. There's also a professional teacher will be on site. So everything will be above board. So that's one overcoming that barrier. With this first one you mentioned about the phone calls, on our flyers, there's both myself and Kieran's name and number on there. You can message, text, give us a call, purely confidential. Any information that we hold, obviously, it's confidential up to a limit. If there's anybody at risk, we have to break that confidentiality. But other than that, everything's confidential. It will stay between me and Kay unless it needs to go further. If there's any safeguarding issues, then we can't hold that, unfortunately. But other than that, it will be purely confidential.
2: That was wonderfully promoted.
3: And what happens in group stays in group. And we've been trained very professionally, so it's all confidential.
0: What's the reaction been from, is it the Gurdwara, in terms of, you know, it's almost like you're saying to the elders, well, this needs to be addressed, but you ain't addressing it. So has there been any back reaction from them to say, or do they totally support you and say, do what you can?
3: Well, I think since I've been working with Suits, really gone out there and our community in a lot of the temples in the Gurdwara, and do you know what? They've done amazing, and it's actually gone out there. I think a lot of people, the feedback we've had and the referrals, it's been amazing. Like, do you know what? We've actually broke the cycle now by starting some this, so we know it's going to be positive. And that's how you need to think of it mindfully.
2: And Recovery Near You, you know, have done a lot of good work alongside us as well, in terms of they do a lot of liver scans at the Gurdwaras and the temples. It's been a way of getting people to engage, so they're interested about their own health. They're getting a free liver scan. And at the same time, they can also talk to one of the Suit team, either VJ or, I know, Kay's been, or both Kays have been, and Jazz, another one of our volunteers. And they can provide, they can talk about it then. And I think that, you know, like anything, that power of identification, being able to relate to somebody who's also been there, particularly within the And we're talking about the Punjabi community, do you know, but it really affects everybody.
0: Mm. Yeah.
2: And, you know, and just, you know, listening to the two girls talking about their experiences, do you know, even from a white working class perspective, that families just don't know. You know, your mom, your dad, they don't know what's going on for you. And a lot of this all comes back down to pride and shame and how you feel as an individual, do you know, at home.
1: It also comes down to what we're also doing in this affected others, the understanding of what addiction is and the strength of addiction.
2: Mm-hmm.
1: It's not in the Asian community and probably, you know,
0: in a wider field.
1: In a wider field. If you haven't actually been in addiction, you will never understand the feeling, the emotions, the physical side of things with that relates to that addiction.
0: Yeah.
1: And unless you, like I said, unless you've been there, you just don't understand it.
0: No.
1: And this is where me and Kay will work really
0: closely
1: because
0: together.
1: The effective side of things and on the one side, but also the addiction side of things and get them to understand, well, this, you know, this is what addiction is and this is not the person themselves, it's the addictive side of the person that is, you know,
0: it's
1: this is why
0: illness.
1: We've tailor-made to ensure that we look at stigma, we look at, you know, getting them, educating them and so they can, you know, feel that they've got a bit more understanding.
0: I can always feel with, I can always remember people who come up to me with Gemma and they'd say, oh, why ain't you done this? And I go, hang on a minute, I mean, are you living this or not? And they go, no. I said, well, come and spend a week and then you can understand why we do things the way we do, you know.
3: I think when you, I find when you go and get help, the other person on the other end of the desk has not been through any what they're even telling you and what they're even explaining to you. With ourselves and all our team, all of us have had a past and we connect to it. So this is why we can really connect to the people that we want to help because we've all been through it. And I think it's amazing for us. Yeah, this opportunity
0: it's almost like
3: great.
0: Opens a door, doesn't it? Because when they say, oh, I've got this problem, and you go, yeah, I know exactly where you because of this, it's like, oh, blimey, this is all right. It's in a clipboard and a tick box.
3: And we've got the lived experiences.
0: Yeah.
3: And
0: So important. We better play some music, haven't we?
3: Yes,
2: depending on whose track it is.
0: We'll play a double Yedda. We'll play Craig David and we'll play Lily Allen.
2: Okay.
0: And then we'll be back and talk some more. 3, 2, 1.

wind. 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When the crowd say ball, selector. Rewind. When the crowd say ball, selector. Rewind. When the crowd say ball. Rewind. When the crowd say ball, selector. Rewind. When the crowd say ball, selector. Rewind. When the crowd say ball, selector. Rewind.

and forget ammunition, cause I'm killing them all on my own little mission. Now I'm not a saint, but I'm not a sinner, and everything's cool.

0: So we're back with Marcus and the Sips team talking about a new project. So we better do the walk, haven't we? Just in case we forget about it and run out of time.
1: Yeah. We're still the recovery walk planning still ongoing. We've got the recovery conference, which will be on the Friday afternoon before the walk. So currently that's on the 12th at the Molyneux. You can buy tickets now through Favours website. I can't tell you how much they are, to be quite honest, because I haven't even looked. But they're on there. And they've obviously put something out to the universe because they believe it's going to be on the 12th. So there must be a lot of positive thinking going on there. So hopefully it'll stay as the 12th. We've got some really interesting speakers coming too. Andy Flute's coming, I believe.
0: Oh, yeah.
1: You know Andy, the boxer?
0: Yeah, the boxer. Yeah, oh, well, yeah. Brilliant.
1: He's coming to talk and sell a few books, probably. And then we've got some people from AA, NA. We're trying to get somebody from CA as well, but I think we haven't got anybody as yet. Lots of lived experience stories. Pat McFadden's coming to talk, I think. Professor Ed Day's coming to do a talk. Some Jane Booth from the university. And, you know, there'll probably be me and a few others. We're going to do like a bit of a suit ensemble. We're going to get together and just like put something together that's a little bit interactive rather than just standing up and doing a talk, you know. And then the walk the next day will probably start about 12:30, 1 o'clock, 2 miles, just on a planned route around. And there'll be performers at the Recovery Village, Fallen Angels, Geese Theatre, lots of local musicians, food stalls. So, yeah, that's all in hand as far as I'm aware.
0: Oh, great stuff.
1: And Christiane, who's been on here before, is doing a lot of the creative arts stuff.
0: Oh, great.
1: Lou, you come and played football last Sunday. I dragged him over with his guitar. Come and sing a few tunes. Yeah, so, it's fantastic. It's looking good.
0: Good.
1: Yeah.
0: We'll have to keep. We'll go a couple of months in,
1: absolutely. We'll keep promoting.
0: But as soon as the fixtures are out, you can confirm it, I suppose. Really.
1: Absolutely. Yeah. We will.
0: Okay. Yeah. Well, you might get all the folks from the Molyneux walking here as well, aren't you?
1: We're open for. I mean, I don't know how many people were at Pride at the weekend, but we're open for like more than that, really. Mm-hmm. Do you know? Because it's in Wolverhampton and it's been, you know, obviously it's central. We're kind of open to get between 5,000 and 10,000 people to come, you know.
0: Yeah.
1: So it's great for local business, great for the media, newspaper, everything really. We just kind of, you know, want to showcase what we do in Wolverhampton as a recovery. And then we'll apply for Wolverhampton to be a recovery city the year after. And there's only like 12, 13 recovery cities in England at the minute.
0: Well.
1: So it's like, again, that's, you know, I don't know what it comes with. Probably comes with a nice sticky badge or something. You know, it's nice.
0: Shall we get back to the ladies about this project? So, where has it started, or when does it start? Where do people meet? What's the logistics of it?
2: Okay, it hasn't started. It's starting on Wednesday, the 25th of June, and it's from 10 till 12. It's one day a week, and it's for 12 weeks. It's on a Wednesday morning. And it will be at Bob Jones, which is in Wolverhampton.
0: It's struggling now.
2: I lost my words then.
0: And what can people expect when they get there?
1: Food.
0: What's the best?
1: Food.
0: Yeah. Oh,
1: food.
0: Right. Okay. Any are there any cakes?
1: I hope so.
2: There should be some refreshments.
0: Yeah.
2: Yes.
0: Oh, right. Okay.
3: It's a light lunch.
0: So what will... Take us through the day. What can people expect if they're, you know, if they're listening and thinking, well, what am I going to do when I get there?
2: Okay, the first, I can talk you through the first day, how we think it's going to look. Okay, so you come into Bob Jones, come through the entrance, and myself or Kay will meet us there. We'll meet and introduce ourselves, and we'll take people into the room themselves. Once we've got, you know, everybody who's signed up to in. We'll sit down and we'll just introduce ourselves, do some little bit of icebreakers and make sure we've got everybody's information, make sure we've got, you know, any details that we need. On the day as well, if you have got young children, there'll be a separate room, which is right next door. Just it's only separated by a sliding doors. So, you know, the child's not, you know, 100 miles away kind of thing. So that's that. So the child will be taken into the little room. There'll be plenty of activities that we've arranged for the kids. So they'll be busy for the 2 hours that you know, so the parent can fully engage in what activities are going on. So, like I said, the first day, you know, it'll be more relaxed and get to know, you know, and we can have a chat about, if depending on how comfortable the group gets, is have a chat about some of our lived experiences, get a bit more information from them, and then we'll build and work on that. We will have a look probably a bit about addiction, because that's the reason they're there, is how they want that information. So yeah, and then there'll be there'll be a break and there'll be like lunch. So yeah, that's what I can see for the first day look like, really.
0: Is there a facility? I suppose you said, didn't you? If they're not comfortable in a group, is there a facilities for one to ones or? In terms of, you know, telling the story.
3: Yeah, of course. In that way, we can make them feel a bit more comfortable and maybe the next session for them, they'll have some time to think, well, okay, we want to be in the group. We just want to make them feel as comfortable as possible, but not force them.
0: Is this home to just people that are Wolverhampton postcoded or if people are on a wider basis?
1: No, it can be from a wider base. I mean... Yeah, I mean, generally, we obviously, because we're based in Wolverhampton, but we work with people, you know, Warsaw, West Brom, that kind of area too. Because it depends on, you know, the nature of their addiction and the families. You know, I mean, there might be an affected other of somebody who resides in Wolverhampton anyway. So we don't want to really put barriers around people getting support like that. You know, but I think if it's too far for people, obviously they'll struggle to make it anyway. But we don't want to shut the door on anybody, like in the early days of the group. And again, it's like the first week of the group will also be about almost like a welcome and introduction and assessment period. You know, is this what you thought it would be? Can you have a chat with the two girls separately? And that's why VJ's on hand as well, you know, to kind of like, it may be a guy. We want to talk to another man. And we don't want to put any barriers up. We want people to feel comfortable so they can talk. And then the following week, maybe they can join a group. But we're not going to force people to sit in a group because we know that that's just not going to work for some people.
0: Yeah.
1: So we're trying to open them. Obviously, with the resources we've got, we've only got limited resources, but we'll try and provide as much as we possibly can. Because it's a 12-week pilot at the end of the day. You know, and we took pilot off the flyer because Kay thought that people might think that they were going to be flown somewhere. You know, and we didn't want to open ourselves up.
0: And I suppose also, if it's a pilot, some people might think, oh, they don't really know what they're doing. They're just trialling this.
3: Yeah.
0: You know, whereas it'll bring them in, won't it?
3: But it's really great as well. Even though it's just me and Kay, if we have a lot of people in our group, but we've got such a great team at Suit, we all help each other. So our other colleagues are always happy to help and even talk about their experiences, lived experiences. So there'll be few of us there on hand to just reassure people. So yeah, it'd be great.
0: And in terms of what you're going to try and do as an end result, is that bringing people into Suits itself, or just to almost like reconstruct their relationship with families and people?
2: It's actually both, to be honest.
0: Yeah.
2: Right, because don't forget, I mean, when I was in addiction, I wasn't the only one affected financially as well, or losing my roof over my head. It was also my partner and the kids. So it's like if an affected other had struggled financially and they've incurred debts due to the person in addiction, they can come to Suit and we'll support them 100%. You know, and it's not the fact that we're doing this for 12 weeks and that's it, we're letting go. That's not the case. We will maintain that relationship and that support as long as that person needs it. So we won't just say, well, okay, the 12 weeks are over, goodbye. No. So they will be, you know, still have that relationship with Suit. And they still will be supported through whatever journey they need. And also, the other side to that is, the person that is in active addiction may not be one of our service users. So it's the fact that, okay, a person's seen this and thought, hang on a minute, my partner can go and get some support. Yeah. From them, from this pilot. Do you get what I mean? Yeah, so it can work in many positive aspects. So it's just, it's just like, you know, it's an amazing opportunity. And I can see it really giving people a room for thought, really. Because I know if I saw that a few years ago, I'd be like, oh, hang on a minute, I need this. And then get my husband to get some support. Do you understand what I mean? So it's
0: have you got to do an assessment after it, or is somebody going to do an assessment to say, right, we're going to make this a permanent? I don't know,
1: public health
0: bi-monthly or whatever.
1: Yeah, public health will be heavily involved because they're the ones who like have offered this support anyway. You know, they talked about getting a location, and they've said they'll fund, you know, some of the refreshments and stuff, maybe the room hire. So, you know, it all came on the back of one of the Punjabi outreach meetings that we had. And the two girls stood up and spoke about their experiences to do with being an affected other, really. And I think from that, because they spoke so well, that it was like, we'd really like to support and look at this as part of the service provision. And again, I mean, I think a couple of years ago, I went into one of the temples and we were doing some alcohol awareness. And just going back to what you guys have just been saying around, you'll get people coming up to you, like sister, daughter, mother, and they'll say that, well, I know my dad's really struggling, but there's no way he's going to come.
0: Yeah.
1: We can all go, he's definitely got a problem, but getting him through the door or her through the door is another matter. But all we can do is increase awareness. And if that happens through this affected others group, I expect it to take some time. I don't expect them to come to one group and go, because I attended the affected others group, my dad's now a changed man.
0: Yeah.
1: Because it's not going to happen that quickly, is it? But all you can do is sow the seed. And then it becomes about a generational changes, doesn't it? About, you know, educating people about, because that, I mean, you guys all know better than me that, like, your parents, the working backgrounds that they had when when they came over from India or wherever, it's like it must be a lot of pressure, and there's a lot of alcohol involved in lots of family parties, lots of weddings and everything. Yeah. It's really available a lot.
3: Yeah, you would have a child's first birthday, but everyone's drinking, and it's not even about the child.
0: Yeah, I remember there was I wrote a life story of an Italian bloke. And because he was here for 8 years before he could afford to bring his family, he got, embroiled in the British culture. So by the time he brought his missus and his kids, he was a drinker, he was in the pub. So Fridays to Mondays, he'd be in the pub. And that must have been so easy to get sucked into it, hadn't it? Yeah, you know, even if it wasn't part of your culture when you first came.
2: It is so easily done, because you've got to remember the generation before us have come here solely on their own.
0: Yeah.
2: And, you know, alcohol is readily available. So to fill that gap, you know, it's what they did. Mm. They drank, they did a hard day graft. And that, at the end of the day, that was their treat.
3: Yeah, instead of having a glass of water, you're dehydrated, you're having a bottle of whiskey.
0: Well, I suppose if you were, you know, on the factory line and your white mate said, oh, come down for a pint, and they go, no. Oh, come on, you wuss, come down.
3: Because
0: I don't drink, and they say that to me. Yeah. Oh, you ain't going to have a drink. No, I don't want one. Yeah. Simple as that. Mm. So it must have been so easy then to become westernised.
3: Oh, yeah.
0: And by the time the family come over, you're caught by it, aren't you?
1: Is that what it's about? Is it being westernised? If you think back, I mean, I don't know if you know the answer to this, but when your family or whoever was in India prior to coming over to England, is it a problem over there? Or is it just mainly when they come here?
2: I mean, alcohol always has been, I would say, an issue, and with a big thing with the Asian community.
0: Really?
3: Yeah.
2: It's always has been.
3: Yeah.
2: And it's for any reason. It's, you know, pick up a drink. And what you get in India is much stronger than what you get here.
3: Yeah.
0: Really?
2: So you're talking 60% proof.
3: What? Yeah.
0: Blimey.
1: Yeah, it's banned in some states, isn't it?
2: Yeah. It's that strong. and some of them have already come with the problem.
3: Mm.
2: Or, you know, and just brought it with them.
0: Mm.
2: Or some of just feeling that loneliness and things have
0: just
2: then
0: filling the gap.
2: Got in, tried to get into the westernised society,
1: mm.
2: you know, and just for friendship.
1: Yeah, loneliness yeah. is a key factor, isn't it?
0: Yeah,
2: yeah mm. and that boredom and, you know, because when they've come over, they're on their own.
0: Mm.
2: There's no family, there's no friends. It's like now we're lucky, this generation, yeah. because we've got friends, we've got family, we've got, like, when my dad came down,
0: had nobody.
3: It was. Yeah. It's like for us, it was all built for us.
0: Yeah.
3: Already.
1: Hmm.
0: Yeah, and they've, in a way, they've sacrificed, didn't they? Mm. Yeah.
2: They've not come to a house.
0: Yeah.
2: They've not come to anything made for them. They've just come with probably a bag over their shoulder, and that's it.
1: Mm. There's a lot of expectation, though, still, isn't there? Like when I hear you talk, there's a lot of expectation on you to do certain things within the family, and the same for you, I'm sure. It's like. It's a big load of work, and there's a lot. That must be a lot of pressure at times. And everybody needs an outlet.
2: Pressure. There's. I mean, when as I was growing up, my biggest pressure was education. I've got
1: to be
2: honest.
1: Good enough.
2: To be educated.
0: To be yeah.
3: See, that's yes, the opposite of me. I see. Yeah, it's
2: the opposite. Yeah.
1: You didn't have to be.
3: No, because I think there was so many of us girls, and it was like, you know, you've done school, college and universities that out the picture because it's too many males.
0: Oh, right.
3: And it was like,
1: very
3: okay.
1: protected and sheltered. Very protected. Like, yeah.
0: We better play a track. Oh, yeah, Eye of a Tiger. I know this for ages. This is Survivor and Eye of a Tiger.

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1: Okay, Marcus, we've got to give all the details.
2: Okay, I've got 45 seconds to wrap it up. Here we go. So if you want to find out about the Forward Together Affected Others group, that begins on Wednesday the 25th of June from 10 o'clock till midday at the Bob Jones Community Hub, Bromley Street, Wolverhampton. You can contact Kay on 07842 315 472 or you can contact the other Kay on 07842 315 471 or you can contact the suit office directly on 01902 328983. Our website is suitrecoverywolverhampton.com and you can find out all the information on there as well. If you're interested in volunteering, contact the same landline number or look on Facebook, Suit Service User Involvement Team, Instagram, Suit_services, and we'll be there with bells on, nice and colourful. Come and have a chat, come and have a coffee, come and sing, come and dance, come and play football on it.
1: And we're going to go, and we'll be back next month.
2: Thanks, Billy.
3: Thank you very much. Oh, yeah!

0: live from the Black Country, online, on your mobile.
1: John Healey, who resigned as Defence Secretary in a row over funding, says more needs to be done.
2: Threats are still growing. Demands on defence are still rising in this dangerous world. And today's step means that we will be spending as a nation 2.7% of GDP on defence in 2030, the date that NATO now warns we could face a Russian attack.
1: Families whose children were harmed or died due to NHS maternity failings in England have renewed calls for a statutory public inquiry. Campaign groups say they feel betrayed that recommendations outlined in a major review published today don't go far enough. A central plank of Donald Trump's immigration policy has been thrown out. The pro-Republican US Supreme Court has struck down an executive order denying automatic citizenship to anyone born on American soil. Some of the Shetland Islands could be linked by undersea tunnels within 8 years. Councillors have given the plan's draft approval. Ageing ferries would be replaced. In sport, seven-time champion Serena Williams makes her Wimbledon return after 4 years away shortly. Live to Lewis Mason on Centre Court.
3: Yes, lots of excitement for Serena's return, but there's plenty going on right now. Britain's Toby Samuel is involved in a five-set thriller against Jakub Mencik, but 14 Brits are now out after Billy Harris lost. Men's second seed Alexander Zverev's level at one set all against Alexander Bloks, and defending women's champion Iga Swiatek, she made a winning start.
1: Jarrod Konsa has been ruled out of England's World Cup last 32 game against DR Congo tomorrow. The Bayer Leverkusen star twisted his ankle in the 2-0 win over Panama. That's the latest. I'm Laura Safe.

0: Good evening, everyone, and welcome to Alcoholics Anonymous Hour. My name is Dave, forever an alcoholic. We're shortly going to be introducing our guest for tonight, but before I do that, can I ask Dec to read the preamble, which is read at the start of every meeting, which very simply tells you what AA is, what it does, and I guess what it doesn't do. Over to you, Dec.
1: Thanks, Dave. My name is Dec, and I'm an alcoholic. And this is the AA preamble. Alcoholics Anonymous is a fellowship of men and women who share their experience, strength and hope with each other, that they must solve their common problem and help others to recover from alcoholism. The only requirement for membership is a desire to stop drinking. There are no dues or fees for AA membership. We are self-supporting through our own contributions. AA is not allied to any sect, denomination, politics, organisation or institution. Does not wish to engage in any controversy, neither endorses nor opposes any causes. Our primary purpose is to stay sober and help other alcoholics to achieve sobriety.
0: That's great, Dec. Thanks for that, mate. Okay, can we now get our guests this evening to introduce themselves, please?
2: My name's Chris. I'm an alcoholic. Thank you for having me.
1: Welcome, Chris.
0: Welcome, Chris, and thanks for taking the time to come across here today. Could you start us off by telling us a bit about your background, where you're from, your family, etc.?
2: Yeah, so I was born in 1989, 36, nearly 37, raised in Birmingham. Bartley Green. Really, as a child, didn't want for anything. But I was always, I'm the middle of three kids, the only son, and I think from day dot, I was a little bit of a paradox of paradoxes. So I was shy and reserved, but at the same time, clownish behaviour that didn't really have any semblance of logic. It's always, why are you doing this, Chris? What have you done now? I was just very, very irritable and uncomfortable in my own skin from day one for no reason other than that's just the way I was born.
0: Yeah, yeah. And drinking in the family, mum and dad?
2: Not my siblings. Mum and dad, yes. Unfortunately, I think the illness is going to finish my dad.
0: Really? Not bad.
2: Yeah, but yeah, there was drinking within the family. I mean, my sister, I used to look at her, she's 2 years older, so I used to look on with envy when the family used to take her out in the mid-2000s. And she'd get drunk, but she can very much take or leave it. She can have a half a glass of wine and the rest will be in there for the rest of the year.
0: Yeah. That's great. Thanks for that, Chris. Can you tell us now when you had your first drink and how that progressed?
2: I was thinking about this the other day. I was in the ballpark of 13, 14. It was actually at my cousin's. So it was a case of take rosé wine and getting off my school then, throwing up, getting even then. There was no control over my drinking. And then a major blackout was at 16. When I was still at school, a few months left, we bunked off school, a few of us, in the afternoon to go to Scruffy Murphy's in Birmingham.
0: All right.
2: And this, only through the steps in AA now, I see that this is where one of my defects were in place. Then, being a people pleaser, I said, let's go to the pub, I'll buy the drinks, and so on. But even then, the people I was buying drinks for, I was going into double figures, and people were saying to me, slow down.
0: So...
2: It was uncontrolled from day one.
0: Yeah, from day one, really.
2: Yeah.
0: Okay. Thanks for that. So when did you notice that you were drinking more than your friends, and what were the consequences of that?
2: It took a long time, because for years I just thought, with the company I kept, I thought everyone drank
0: like that.
2: The way I did. But then the consequences really started probably at 21, when I was working at the Marriott in Birmingham on Five Ways, on night shifts, and they trusted me to look after the hotel of a night time, and I got into the habit of helping myself to the bar when the barman went, and that progressed to being found comatose the next morning, losing my job, and It's only recently, since I've come into AA, I was looking through the disciplinary notes, and I said to them, to try and get myself off the hook, I'm going to an AA meeting tonight. I did go to one, but it wasn't for another 13 years.
0: Okay. So when did you accept then that you had a problem with alcohol, and what attracted you to AA?
2: So my journey to recovery really began on, it was Father's Day of 2023. All the promises I'd made to myself over the years that I wouldn't, you know, I won't drink on public transport, I won't drink on the job, I won't drink alone in the house, they were all broken. And the one promise that was broken that day, when I said I'll never be arrested, and I was, unfortunately, for assaulting my dad in blackout. And that's when I sort of really thought, my God, because I came to.
0: Yeah.
2: Came to the next morning, and but this is where my head was at during active alcoholism. No thought of what I'd done to my dad, but oh, what does this mean for me? What am I going to say to work? Just completely self.
0: Yeah, that's understandable.
3: Were you ever like that before, Chris? Did you ever have other tendencies to lash out at people?
2: I didn't think I had, but I've been, since I've come into recovery, I've been told that the police were called out quite a few times over the years, and I just don't remember, it. Yeah. Complete blackout.
1: No record at all?
2: No.
1: Yeah.
2: No. Which is, I mean, it really did scare me, but it reinforces that if I was to pick up, that's those consequences and more would be waiting for me.
1: Absolutely understand, yeah.
0: Yeah, yeah. So tell us about your first meeting and how it felt, how you felt about it.
2: So I've heard this said before, but I did really, I had an ego probably the size of Jupiter, but a self-esteem as low as a snake's belly. It was at Life Central Church in Hales, Owen.
0: I know it.
2: And I just thought it was a main entrance. I couldn't, and there was no one in there. And I phoned the AA helpline and said, no, I'm sure there's someone there today. I said, I can't see anyone. Anyway, I found the side entrance and scurried in with my hood up. And John R. was the first person to...
0: Oh, right, yeah.
2: Came over, shook my hand. But I was just a mess. You know, I remember a card going round for one of the ladies for a first AA birthday, and that, when you're in the madness, that's a lifetime. Seems like a lifetime. And I was just a complete wreck, a complete mess. Yeah. But it gave me hope, which is, I've learnt later on, this is where tradition one was so important, seeing the living proof in the fellowship.
0: Yeah, that's good. So, did you get to many meetings before you got it?
2: Yeah.
0: And has attending those meetings changed your life?
2: 100%. A combination of the meetings, the programme and my higher power has changed. Yeah. It took me 4 months to put the cork down when I came in. I carried on, but a seed was firmly planted. Someone said to me, keep coming back.
0: Yeah.
2: Which I did, and...
0: Yeah. That's the key, isn't it?
2: Absolutely.
0: Keep coming back, do as many meetings as you can in the early days. That's the key. That's the key. So, how has attending these meetings changed your life over the years?
2: Well, firstly, I got a sense of belonging. I realised that there's not this eternal uniqueness about me, that I'm not the only person in the world who can have this raving, mad, alcoholic head. How it's changed my life through seeing the living evidence, people staying sober through some of the most unimaginable things you can imagine. Yeah. And then subsequently through that, meeting my sponsor and sponsees, and then because of the fellowship and then the programme, it led me to get baptised earlier this year.
0: Oh, wow.
2: And that's purely, you know, the effect, it's the fellowship and the meetings, it's enabled me to, hasn't promised me a problem-free life, but enables me to deal with life's problems more efficiently.
0: Mm. Yeah, absolutely. That's the key, isn't it? I mean, I was told in the early days, whatever is happening in your life, you know, be it bereavement, be it you've lost your job, you've lost your house, you've lost your family, whatever, do not pick up that first drink. If you pick up that, I won't say what I usually say, but if you pick up the first drink, you're in a bit of trouble, you know, and that's the key. Because that's what takes, you know, I've seen it over the years. And I've seen people, who have picked up that first drink and it's led them back to, you know, to insanity again. And you know, some of them we've lost. over the years, you know. People just disappear. They disappear off the face of the earth, and you don't know what the hell's happened to them. You don't know whether they're dead, alive, or, you know, whether they're, you know, collapsed in a ditch somewhere, whatever. You just don't know. So that's the key. So can you tell us how long you've been sober?
2: Yeah, so the 19th of November, a few weeks ago, marked 2 years.
0: Oh, well done. Well done. Was that continuous sobriety?
2: Yes.
0: Yeah? Oh, well done. That's brilliant. That's brilliant. So you've had no slips along the way?
2: No, very blessed enough to have cultivated, you know, with the sponsor I've got and the people I know in the fellowship, as well, you know, as I said, I've been baptised, so as well as having Jesus and that fellowship, it's...
0: Yeah, yeah. No, I mean, I must admit, I was brought up a staunch Catholic, so... and they told me that it's not a religious, and it's not a religious program. It's not, but they said you need to believe in something, you know, a higher power that's bigger and smarter than you, and it's not you. So, because of my faith, you know, rather than reinvent the wheel, I went back to, like you, to Jesus Christ. I mean, I was baptized as a kid. You know, I went back to Jesus Christ, and you know, I have a daily prayer regime where, you know, I don't get out of bed in the morning until I've said my prayers, and I always start off by thanking Him for another sober day yesterday and for my continued sobriety, and I always pray for another sober day today so that I can continue to improve my life and that of those around me, and help other alcoholics to achieve sobriety. Yeah. And, you know, that works. And come night time when I go to bed, before I switch the light off, I always review my day. So step 10,

0: an absolute miracle. And, you know, I thank God for that every day.
1: Absolutely.
0: You know, and the one thing I always finish up my prayers is to, you know, I thank him for his, his love over the years, his support, and but most of all, for introducing me to the miracle that is AA, because it has been an absolute miracle for me. It totally changed my life. So I'm so grateful.
2: Yeah,
1: absolutely.
0: Life just gets better, doesn't it? Once we get sober, and we can maintain that on a daily basis.
1: Yeah.
0: So you've been sober a couple of years now, and that's continuous. So what would you say to anybody listening out there that think they may have a problem with drinking too much?
1: If it's costing you more than money, if it's costing you your relationships, your loved ones, you don't have to do this on your own. I came in and I thought it was just words. Oh, God, a better life. It's inexplainable. No matter what's going on in life, it's inexplainable.
0: Yeah,
1: what sobriety has given me.
0: Yeah. I think. Well, it does. It improves your life, doesn't it?
1: Yeah.
0: So, can you tell us how your life has improved since coming into the fellowship?
1: Yeah. So, I mean, aside from in terms of the physicals, not, you know, actually having functioning organs and so on now, improved relationships. I mean, when I came in, I probably had the emotional maturity of an adolescent because it just stunted it.
0: Yeah.
1: And I couldn't deal with life. Now I've got a toolkit, if you like, a spiritual toolkit. I'm able to deal with life on a daily basis.
0: Yeah. Yeah.
1: With the guidance of my higher power. What it's given me is being able to actually do something. AA is the only thing I've ever done in my life with 100% conviction.
0: Really?
1: Yeah, it's the only thing I've done with any conviction. And it's given me a purpose.
0: Yeah.
1: And I'm no longer rudderless. I've got direction.
0: Yeah, that's good. Right. 2 minutes? Before you play the record? Right, okay. Linda, is there anything you'd like to?
3: Yes, say? Yes. Producer Linda, are you stepping in for the talented Billy Spikeman? Honestly, this is an absolutely revelation to me because I've never really had a problem with drinking because, unfortunately, I'm one of those people that can't drink. But it's really interesting to see somebody struggle with alcohol, and he is listening here, and I'm going through it all, and I'm thinking, but what was the key driver, Chris? What was the key driver that kept you drinking?
1: I'd lost all power of choice. You know, I'd lost the power of choice in drink. I'd lost the fact that the choice and the fact I was constantly thinking about it.
3: Mm-hmm.
1: It became like oxygen to a degree, whether good, bad, indifferent. Drink on it. It just became the.
3: So was it like and it's going to be a cliche word. Was it like a crutch?
1: Somebody said this to me when I was only 23, 24 in one of my jobs, and I thought, what on earth are they talking about? But absolutely, it was an emotional crutch.
3: It was something to get you up in the morning because then you could get whatever you want, whatever time you were drinking. So it would get you up. You would do what you needed to do, but you needed help from that little bit of extra.
1: Yeah, I just couldn't deal with life. And, you know, alcohol was my...
3: Was your friend?
1: It was my solution.
2: Yeah.
0: Okay, are we ready for the...
3: You're ready for your first song. What is it, my darling?
0: I haven't got a clue.
1: I believe it's in the order he's doing it. Simple Man.
3: Leonard Skinner.
1: Leonard Skinner.

0: Zach, is there anything you'd like to ask Chris?
1: Yeah, Chris, did you ever get to the point you're you turned to the morning drinking? Or were you, did that part of you stay normal? Where you were just a nighttime guy or a daytime guy or?
2: Well, I used to think I didn't, but I was thinking about this in the build up in the week when I worked nights in my early 20s. I'd drink in the morning because that was my night
1: time.
2: So yeah, any justification. Yeah. And then of a weekend, you know, being in the Wetherspoons from 8 o'clock. So in essence, yes.
1: It's funny. I asked that question because I was just thinking about what you were talking about. Years ago, as a young lad back in Ireland, there was a bakery next door to one of my local pubs when I started drinking. I started at 17, so I was very late to the party. And I used to go in and the lads from the bakery who were on the night shift would be all having drinks early in the morning. And I'm thinking, look at these alcoholics, you know, honestly. And I'd be looking at them with disgust and I'm thinking, dear God. And then I, you know, we spoke about the invisible line and I don't know when it passed, but I remember having to get up every morning. And before I could get out of my bed, even if it was 6 o'clock, 5 o'clock, if I was going on an airplane, holidays, if I was going on a sport event or wherever, I had to have a drink. Mm-hmm. I'd be reaching under the mattress, you know, next to my girlfriend at the time, or wife now, you know, trying to pull out something and opening the bottle. And that was a routine for, had to go on for years. But at the same time, I still didn't realise that I had a problem with alcohol. And then, you know, 2020, I think. Yeah, it was 2020, Dave, wasn't it, when I'd done that Zoom meeting?
3: Yeah.
1: And this was my third time in AA. And I knew this was it. This was the be all and end all. Mm-hmm. And I came back in and I swear to God, I haven't looked back since. I finally got it with fantastic help from my sponsor. You know, but I think if you have the solid grounding of a really good sponsor, you're well on your way, aren't you?
2: Absolutely.
1: Yeah, mm. Yeah. Mm. And, you know, I think you have to put, and you've got to put the groundwork in.
2: Yeah.
1: In the early days, you really do. You know, I lived in, well, you know yourself, Dave, I lived, I must have rang you on some occasions about 10 times a day, just with rage, mm-hmm. absolute rage. Because I hated everybody and everything, you know, and mostly myself for turning into that person, because I was never that person. But then was I always that person and the drink hit it, mm-hmm. you know? Although I don't think I was. I think I've calmed down a little bit now.
0: I don't know. You still have your angry moments.
1: I have the occasional angry moment. I do, but not like I was.
3: No.
1: As time goes on, I am getting a lot calmer, but I'm getting a lot older as well, so.
3: That's true. You mentioned morning drinking there.
1: Yeah.
3: The first meeting I ever went to, I got there late. I got there 10 minutes late because I really didn't want to be there. And it was a main share meeting. And it was the most horrendous story I've ever heard. This guy, he was my idea of an alcoholic. He lived on a park bench. He slept under a cardboard box. He had an overcoat tied with rough string. He had a bottle of meth in a brown paper bag in his pocket. And, you know, we used to have a break in the meetings in them days. And halfway through the meeting, we had this break. And I went to the guy chairing the meeting. I said, listen, I said, I'm out of here. I said, I haven't done anything like this. I said, I've got a big, responsible, well-paid job. You know, I said, I've got the wife just. I've got a nice house, couple of cars on the drive. You know, life is good. You know, and I'd spoken to this guy a couple of days before and he'd asked me to, you know, because it was my first meeting and he asked me about my drinking and... he said, well, you know, he said, if you carry on, he said, you might not be like that. He said, if you carry on drinking, you know, like you described to me the other day, he said, you could well end up, you could end up on a park bench. You could end up homeless. And that was enough to get me back to my second meeting. And I probably did three or four meetings a week for... probably six or seven years, and never admitted I was an alcoholic, because I wasn't. I was just, you know, I was a heavy drinker and proud of that, you know, because where I come from up north, you know, if you if you couldn't hold your drink, people would question your sexuality, you know, and you know, and there's no way that was going
4: to
3: happen.
4: You had to have your flat cap in and your point in the booze and everything.
3: Absolutely,
4: else. Yeah. Yes, for a boy a whiskey chaser, or on other sort.
3: Yeah,
4: but what I've noticed is that there is a stereotypical view of an alcoholic, such as being on the park bench, such as wearing the brown horrible overcoat with the string. There are, and Chris, you might understand this, but you know more than I do, and I will take your view. There are some very high functioning alcoholics out there, and there are some very high profile people that have actually come out, such as Lulu has just come out saying that she's a high functioning alcoholic. Yeah. Allegedly, Mr. Boris Johnson is also allegedly a high performing alcoholic. Like I say, there are some very, very high profile people out there that have also kept it quiet. Because you said you didn't really use it as a crutch, were you a high performer? Could you manage life with the alcohol that you were taking?
2: I could. I mean, I could do the things like getting up for work and so on. But it was pointed out to me when I came into AA, and I look back now and it's quite evident that it's progressive, incurable and fatal. But that progression, slowly over time, you know, the simple fact is, I'm nearly 37 now. My body wouldn't deal with the battering like it could at 18.
4: Yeah.
2: So that progression, you know, it was slowly over time. It was a case of I was no longer able to turn up looking ready. I was turning up with the sweats, the shakes, you know, so progressive and insidious.
4: Yeah. Yeah, yeah. So like I say, this is why I say you're getting used to it, but then your body's starting to say, well, hang on a minute, you know, give us a break, a break. And you're going, forget it. Yeah. I'm carrying on. But your body is still, like you say, crying out and saying, look, I need help here. And you're going, oh, I'll just have another drink and we'll just calm it down a bit, you know.
3: But I think as long as you're drinking, you're quite right, it is progressive. It gets progressively worse, you know, to the point of death on some people. But, you know, once you stop drinking, life gets progressively better.
2: Mm-hmm.
3: Just one day at a time, it gets progressively better. And that's how we, you know, I live my life. When I first came into AA, I was told that if I was like everybody else in that room, I could never, ever drink again safely for the rest of my life.
4: Yeah.
3: And I was absolutely mortified at that, you know. But what they then said is, but we, you know, it's just one day at a time, and we can do anything for one day, can't we?
2: Yeah, we can. Absolutely.
3: And you know, and I was told, you know, if you can't do it for a day, then break it down, do it for a couple of hours. Just don't pick up that first drink.
1: Yeah.
3: And that was the key. So you know, I live my life a day at a time these days. I stay busy. I still do 5 meetings a week. Because I can, and because I enjoy them, and because you know, the people in the meetings are. I spend more time with them than I do with my immediate family. That's probably because my daughter lives in Australia.
4: You call Papa Long, can you? For a cup of tea.
3: My son's been working in Peru for the last couple of months. So he's just arrived back home. He's living with me now. So, but it's an amazing fellowship, and you know, as I say, the people, the support, the love, and the support you get, and the advice that you get, it's unbelievable. It's second to none.
4: So when you're having a bad day, and everybody has a bad day, and you really want to rely on what you've used to, and you could say, oh, I'll stick it in there, and you throw it up the wall and whatnot. Do you get onto your sponsors? And do you have a good talk?
3: Yeah,
1: 100%.
4: And the reason I say this is it goes on to men's health and men's mental health. There's a lot of people that have got this stigma of blokes won't talk to anybody.
3: Yeah.
4: And this is the point, is with Alcoholics Anonymous, you've got that sponsor.
3: Yeah.
4: You've got somebody that you can pick up the phone to and you know you'll get an answer.
3: Yeah.
4: If you pick up your mate and you say, oh, are you feeling very well? Say, oh, give us 2 minutes, mate, and I'll call you back. And that call never comes. And then you're left feeling horrible.
1: Yeah.
4: But with alcohol, and Chris, again, you might know this because obviously being a more recent member with your 2 years, and well done on your 2 years. So you're sitting there and you're thinking, well, I really need to talk to somebody.
3: Mm.
4: And I think a sponsor he's a fabulous way of doing it. So do you all still keep in touch with your sponsors?
3: Absolutely. Absolutely. And I think whenever we get a newcomer to meet in, I always take their mobile number. But we go round the room, all the guy, if it's a guy, all the guys put their phone numbers on there, and we always say, I always hand it to them at the end of the meeting, and it was a starter pack, and say, look, you know, if you're thinking about picking up a drink, pick up the phone before you pick up a drink. Because in those, you know, if they're new in, they haven't got a sponsor by that time. But just pick up the phone to anybody. Mine's always the top of the list because I start the list off. And I'll say, look, you know, phone me. Don't phone me at 3 o'clock in the morning when you've had too much to drink. Yeah. But, you know, phone me at any time other than that. And you know, yeah, it works. It works. It really
4: and
3: does.
4: Then another stupid question from somebody who's obviously new to this branch is, do you all go out and do you all have a cup of coffee somewhere, but as like a general gist and say, can we have a meet-up? Not necessarily an AA meeting. Do you go to your local coffee shop and have a cup of coffee and have a chance to discuss?
3: Yeah, yeah, absolutely.
4: Because, again, I really want to get it out to the listeners out there. It ain't just the alcohol. I think it's the loneliness as well. Yeah. And I think that's what's missing because you'll pick up a can of lager or super strength, whatever it is, and you'll neck that because that's your friend. Whereas if you've got somebody who's sitting there with and actually talking to you, and then that's your friend, you've got an emotional feedback to come back. Yeah. So it's literally just saying, look, I need to speak to someone. Let's get out there and do it.
3: Yeah. We occasionally We go out for a curry or something like that. After a meeting, we got into a routine on a regular basis up at Kidderminster, where I'm from, that we'd go out for a curry after the meeting, and you know, that got to be a regular sort of thing. And but we do meet up with people on a regular basis.
1: We do. Well, we've golf days, don't we? We have events. You've got the walks.
3: Yeah, the walks. Yeah.
1: Yes.
3: Yeah. There's one of the guys. One of the guys, sadly, the guy that organised it died a few years ago, a chap called Nigel, but there's another guy carried on the good work, and he organises a walk for a load of AA people every month. In fact, I was on it a couple of weeks ago, and there was something like, I think there was 14 or 15 of us out for a walk up through Kinver Forest, and it was absolutely beautiful. It was stunning. Absolutely lovely.
4: And Chris, when you pick up your phone to your sponsor, when you need to, do you also speak to all your friends as well and say, look, have you got to me? Or what do you do in that situation?
2: I mean, I tend to touch base with my sponsor a lot to go through. Well, just do work, go through our book.
4: Yeah.
2: But it was also pointed out to me, because that connection is so...
4: Yeah.
2: That daily connection with others is so vital. But I've got the luxury as well of also having a prayer life to fall back on. So if it's 3 o'clock in the morning and I'm feeling a bit, I've got my higher power for connection. But yeah, daily connection with other alcoholics, either recovered or still suffering, it's a massive part of the. Yeah, yeah. It's a massive piece of it.
3: Yeah, absolutely.
4: Oh, good. So again, it's that talking thing. And I think with your meetings as well, and just to get in there, what do you actually talk about when you go to your meetings? Do you get your stereotypical circle, hello, I'm whatever, and I'm an alcoholic. But what do you actually talk about? Bring the listener into what your meetings.
3: Whatever's bothering you. You know, I mean, some people have got problems with families or whatever.
4: Yeah.
3: You know, so they just tend to... And I mean... Essentially, it's about your alcoholism and about how you cope with life with not drinking. But you know, if people have got problems at home, they can openly discuss them, and share them, and you know, sometimes they get a bit of feedback from them as well that'll give them, you know, maybe an idea about how you can resolve that.
1: Yeah. And then you've also got you've got newcomers that might be the first meeting, and then we would all talk to them about how we worked our programme, you know, to help them as well.
4: Yeah.
1: You sort of share to them, don't you? You don't
3: Yeah.
1: You know, and you talk to them, you just tell them how it's worked for you and how to give it a chance and what to do and just sort of guide them, tell them your story, you know, how you got to where you are, you know, and what made you come in, what was the turning
4: point. And does that resonate with like newer members in the group so that they can understand, well, I'm in the same place as we, so then I can do what he did.
1: Yeah,
3: it does.
1: At the end, they're given the option to have a to share
3: what we used
1: wish.
3: To do for a newcomer coming in, we always say, look, just sit and listen. You know, you don't have to say anything. Pick up on the similarities to your story rather than the differences. And we usually at the end of the meeting give them an opportunity to share. And you know, some do, some don't. Some think, oh no, it's too soon. I've got nothing to say. But you know, some do, and you know. And that's the starting point. That's how it works from there. So it's just a absolutely fabulous fellowship. It really is. I'm eternally grateful. And as I say, I thank my God every day for introducing me to the miracle that is AA.
1: Yeah.
3: It's absolutely brilliant. Absolutely brilliant.
4: Right. Shall we go into another song?
3: Yeah.
4: So we have got, and whoever picked this has got spectacular taste, I've got to say. This is Dream Theatre.

0: That's brilliant. Thanks very much for that. Great tune. Great choice. I'm just going to quickly talk about where to find us. Anybody out there who's struggling, you can jump onto the AA website, which is Alcoholics Anonymous UK. If you just search for that, it'll be the first one at the top of the list. There's various ways to contact us. The phone number is 0800 9177 650. That's 0800 9177 650. You can also contact us on email if you wish, which is help@aamail.org. There's also a live chat where you can just type in what you want to know, and somebody who's a real human being will actually type back to you in a live chat box. And finally, there is a where to find. If you pop in your postcode and the day of the week, it'll list all the meetings that's close to your area and the times. So if anybody is struggling with alcohol addiction, or they just may feel they have a little problem, please get in touch with any of the ways mentioned. Thank you.
1: Well done, Dec. That's great, mate. Okay, that about brings us to the end of the show. Thanks once again to Chris for coming along and sharing their inspirational story with us. And all the listeners out there, we are so grateful. Thanks once again to everybody at Black Country Radio for putting up with us once again over the last 5 years and helping us pass the message on to those still suffering alcoholics out there in the world. I think this will have been our 52nd show, and it's been a truly humbling experience over the years. And a final thanks to Dec for all his support on the technical stuff. Much appreciated, mate.
0: Thank you, mate.
2: Thanks, Dec.
1: Thank you.
3: We ain't finished yet. Don't turn the listener off just yet. We've got plenty more time. Oh, you've done your roundup ever so quick. Right, OK, so 52 episodes you've done.
1: 50, yeah. This will be the 52nd one, yeah.
3: 52 episodes, yeah. Fantastic. Yeah. And now, so, guys, what have you got planned for your Christmas delectations? Look at every oh, listener, if you could see this face amongst me in front of me. they're all puffing and chuffing. Right, Chris, what's y'all doing over Christmas?
2: My sister's cooking me dinner, so I'll be going there and to meet their new cat.
3: Ooh.
2: As well, so, yeah.
3: What's the cat's name?
2: Oreo.
3: Oreo. Is he black? Is he black and white?
2: Yeah, but he's sort of got... Smudge would have been a better name. Because he's got a couple of smudges on his face.
3: So, yeah, I'm spending Christmas with Oreo.
2: Spending Christmas with Oreo, yeah.
3: Oh, bless. Dec?
0: Christmas decorations go up today.
3: Right.
0: And then I'm cooking Christmas dinner, which is probably the only time of year I do cook.
3: Right.
0: So, yeah, it'll be just me and my wife, a nice quiet one, yeah.
3: Oh, what you cooking for the lovely lady?
0: Oh, just usual turkey, ham, bacon, everything. The whole works.
3: Oh, we've got a Gordon Ramsay in the studio, everybody. All round to Dec's house on Christmas Day.
0: You're welcome.
3: What time's dinner?
0: About two,
3: that'll do. Dave, what y'all doing on Christmas?
1: Well, I've got my son staying with me. He's moved back from Peru, I think I said earlier on.
3: Yep.
1: And I'm inviting a friend of mine from the fellowship, a good friend of mine from the fellowship, to come across and stay for a few days. And I'm going to be cooking, same as Dec, turkey, ham, all the rest of it. I've got to do a few. I was reminded that I tend to do a quiche. And a banoffee pie.
3: Quiche and a banoffee pie. What time's your dinner? Can we all come round?
1: I don't know. We usually do it about 4 o'clock on Christmas. Actually, we usually do it on a Christmas Eve, but we're going to do it on Christmas Day this year.
0: So. See, when you leave mine, Linda, you can pop round to Dave's.
3: And you're right. I should put on Dawn French and that in that sketch on the Vicar of Dibley when he's there trying to stuff that last sprout in her mouth. You know, oh God, oh the joys, oh
1: already,
3: the joys.
1: Yeah.
3: Oh dear, now, so what I'm going to be doing on my Christmas Day, I don't know, I'll be cooking the dinner, as you do. We don't do turkey in our house. We don't like turkey. We ain't funky people like that. Now, so we have... what have we got? We got a leg of pork. Leg of pork and a bit of beef. And I might do a bit of lamb as well. There's only two on we. So, so if you want to come round... You know,
0: open invitations at this.
3: Mine will be 1 o'clock, I think, to fit everybody else's in. Oh, dear. Right, so absolutely fantastic. So the links again, can you read them out for me, for the people?
0: If you just jump onto Alcoholics Anonymous UK, everything will be on the first page. All the phone numbers, the email addresses and the where to find.
3: Lovely. And all the sponsors are available over Christmas. Yep.
1: Yeah.
0: Everybody's available.
1: Yeah.
3: Everybody's available. So everybody's got someone that they can talk to.
0: Yeah, 100%.
3: Absolutely. Okay, because obviously at the end of the day, not everybody has got somebody to talk to, but there is somebody available.
0: Always.
1: Yeah.
3: Always available.
1: Always is, yeah.
3: Right, well, would you like to wrap up your lovely little show? It's been a pleasure to be with it.
0: Thank you.
3: When are you due back?
1: We didn't get a date off Billy, actually.
0: We didn't.
3: No,
0: we
3: ain't got a date on Billy. Oh, well, dear, I should have to speak to Mr. Spikeman.
0: No doubt the New Year sometime.
1: Yeah, it'd be in the New Year sometime, yeah.
3: Oh, that's fabulous.
1: We've been doing it for 5 years now, 52 shows this one would have been. So, and we'd like to continue them because it's...
3: Well, I've really enjoyed it. It's been really informative. It really has. And again, a pleasure to meet you, Chris, and being so honest with your story. And definitely, it's been absolutely fantastic. But next time, listener, you'll be having the Dorset Tones of Mr. Spikeman back again with the lovely Dave and Declan. And all I can say is we wish you a Merry Christmas.
1: Thank you.
0: Thanks, Linda.
3: Ta-ra a bit.

0: I do, your lot.
1: I want to tell you about all of the busting new stuff we've got down at the Hub, outside Next in Merrihill. We've got hoodies and sweatshirts, t-shirts and paintings, keyrings and CDs and books, all manner of tranquilments. So if you're down there shopping, just call in, say hello. I'll give you the biggest busting welcome you could ever have. So, down at the Hub in the Merrihill Centre, Briley Hill.
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3: 3.5% by 2035, and also a lot of the investment seems to be backloaded beyond 2030.
4: Donald Trump's attempt to limit birthright citizenship has been rejected by the US Supreme Court. The president wants to change the constitutional right that any baby born on American soil is automatically a citizen of the country. A 22-year-old man's been stabbed to death in West London. A murder investigation's underway after police were called to Hounslow in the early hours of this morning. The UK says it's minded to intervene in Paramount's planned takeover deal of Warner Brothers. Culture Secretary Lisa Nandes told Parliament she has some public interest concerns. In Britain, the merged group would control assets including Channel 5 and TNT Sports. In sports, Serena Williams' Wimbledon return after 4 years is imminent. Live to Lewis Mason on Centre Court.
5: Yes, the crowd here are excited to see a legend back on the grass very soon. But right now on Centre Court, men's second seed Alexander Zverev is 2-1 up against Alexander Blocks. Britain's Toby Samuel lost a five-set thriller against Jakub Menchik, meaning 15 home players have lost in the first round. Defending women's champion Iga Swiatek is through.
4: Coventry manager Frank Lampard signed a new contract until 2029. The former Chelsea and England midfielder, who arrived in November 2024, led the team to the championship title last season. That's the latest. I'm Laura Safe.

0: as a friend. A friend of mine,
1: yes,
0: right, who has added me, may I add.
1: Right, okay.
0: He once said, you shouldn't be playing yourself on the radio.
1: Right, okay.
0: I haven't listened.
1: Well, no.
0: No.
1: Okay.
0: Because that's just great. And it's a bit of a unique version.
1: It is, yes.
0: Because, obviously, I'm playing and I'm singing, but it's the only version in the world that contains a harmonica.
1: That's
0: solo.
1: Right, harmonica.
0: And what a wonderful job you did of it, Jimmy.
1: Oh, God, that far.
0: Do you remember that happening?
1: I remember it happening. I didn't remember I got a bloody harmonica on it, but yeah.
0: You chose that, right?
1: Yeah, it was one of my jukeboxes, wasn't it?
0: Yeah.
1: Yeah.
0: You just randomly messaged me, says, bring your guitar.
1: Yeah.
0: And I'm like, why? He says, don't ask, just bring your guitar. And then you drop that on me. So that was probably the longest night of recording we ever had in this very room, Timothy. Because, oh, God, what's the words? Can't remember. What's the next bit? Anyway, I thought, why not? We'll start this show with us because...
1: It can only get better then, can't it?
0: Exactly. Yes. I like what you did. Now, as we said, Timothy, in the beginning of the first half, this show is slightly different.
1: Yes.
0: Now, we didn't specifically have a guest in mind to come in on this particular show, but... What we said was, well, we've had a lot of guests coming who played some wonderful music. Let's have a little bit of a recap.
1: Yes.
0: Some brilliant performances here.
1: Oh, mate, we've had some wonderful times in the studio with the guests as well, haven't we?
0: Oh, we ain't half.
1: And listening, it's been a treat just listening to people play, hasn't it?
0: Oh, it has.
1: Really has.
0: And it's more than you think.
1: Yes.
0: And I hate to say it, there's some artists that we haven't been able to physically fit on. I'm not going to tell you who because... I'm not going to tell you.
1: They haven't made the Christmas compilation album.
0: Well, they will be on the next one, Timothy. They will be on the next one, I guarantee and promise. Right, but time is short and, well, you can only do so much.
1: Yeah.
0: So we will carry on, Timothy, with two people who are, well, they're not even top draw, Timothy. They're every draw.
1: Oh, right, okay.
0: Aren't they good? Ben and Stu Green.
1: Yeah, good lads, mate.
0: Oh,
1: excellent. We had a wonderful time in the studio with them, but good lads, yeah.
0: We had twice they've been in.
1: Yeah.
0: And the big one was our 100th show.
1: Yes, yes.
0: It was an absolute honour and joy to have them in, and they were so chuffed to come in. So, this needs to be heard. This is from, I'll tell you the date, Timothy, the 18th of August,
1: 25.
0: Oh, yes.
1: Yeah.
0: This is their version of the wonderful Uriah Heep song.
1: Wizard, yeah.
0: The Wizard.

0: Mate, Go's vocals are beautiful. Like the harmonies, just, yeah.
1: They're just great.
0: Yeah. Love listening to that again.
1: I hope they're both well. They're wonderful people. And yeah. Well,
0: they were playing at Stour Jam. I just couldn't get around to seeing them because I was busy. No.
1: Oh, dear. But oh, I'd love to get them in again at some point, which we will, guaranteed. Yes. But now they're doing a lot of gigs.
0: No, see, they are.
1: See it advertised.
0: Yeah.
1: They're out and about all the time. Somebody who we had in last year as well, who I see quite often down at the Woodman.
0: Yes.
1: Now, he writes quite a lot of songs, and it does. And at some point, we'll get him in again because he's doing a lot of kind of writing at the minute.
0: Yeah.
1: And I keep hearing these bits and pieces, so I thought, why not? We'll play him, and that's Mr. Nick Williams.
0: Yes.
1: This is recorded on the 12th of May last year. This is Nick Williams and a song he wrote called "I Don't Know Nothing No More."

Okay, I'm going to take it down now, and I'm taking you to my living room at home, where there's a big cupboard full of technology that I don't use because I don't understand it. I've got 8 remote controls in that drawer. No idea what they're for. Ask Alexa. She'll know for sure.

0: stuff it.
1: Well, there's a bit of advice.
2: It's great, you really. I saw him playing.
1: Umpar, umpar. Umpar, umpar.
2: I saw him down at the Woodman.
1: Be a jumper.
2: He did a couple of songs.
1: Charcoal, don't worry. Anyway.
2: And yes. It's brilliant. The other week.
1: Yeah, great.
2: Wonderful,
1: super.
2: Nick. Do enjoy, Nick. Yeah. Somebody.
1: This is going back.
2: Oh, you're looking over 4 years.
1: Wow.
2: And I can see it now.
1: I can see it sitting in here, yeah.
2: Wow, 4 years.
1: Yeah.
2: The wonderful Miss Nikki Dale.
1: Nikki Dale, yeah.
2: Don't see enough of Nikki, do we?
1: No.
2: Because she's off doing sound for things like Peaky Blinders and...
1: Yeah. And Grantchester and...
2: Yeah.
1: My Old Man's a Dust Dog or something, I don't know.
2: Yeah,
1: brilliant.
2: Star Wars 24, whatever
1: it's
2: doing.
1: This time it's personal.
2: It is. Yeah. But I hope she's well, I hope she's good.
1: Yeah.
2: This song, well, I thought, the first time we heard her play it...
1: You thought she'd written it, didn't you?
2: Absolutely.
1: Yeah.
2: It's a pity she didn't, because she'd be very rich.
1: Yes.
2: But anyway... It just melts you. So let's have a listen from, 4 years ago. This is Nikki Dale and a song by Paramore called The Only Exception.

0: Lovely.
1: He's just great, isn't he? Just sat there on that chair.
0: Just listening to these again, it's
1: just brings it back. That's probably Nicky now.
0: Nicky texted me going, I've got some royalties for that.
1: Somebody else who we had on 4 years ago, which will be in a couple of weeks.
0: Yeah.
1: Wow, July 2022. Yeah. The wonderful Mr. Malcolm Jeffrey.
0: Malcolm Jeffrey.
1: He was great fun when he came in, wasn't he? Yeah. Great fun. But obviously, he goes around doing a lot of
0: Jack Thackeray stuff,
1: doesn't he? But we said, you know, do a couple of songs. And he did this one by Tom Lehrer, which he does live quite often. It's always a joy hearing it because it's so funny. This is Malcolm Jeffrey and the brilliant Poisoning Pigeons in the Park.
2: Spring is here, spring is here. Life is cricket and life is beer. I think the loveliest time of the year is the spring. I do, don't you? Of course you do. But there's one thing that makes

0: Laughter and merriment, except for the few we take home to experiment. My pulse will be quickening with each drop of strychnine. We feed to the pigeons. It only takes a smidgen to poison a pigeon in the park.
1: Well, that'll stop the coup, won't it?
2: Fantastic. Oh, Malky, that.
1: Yeah.
2: Wonderful.
1: And a jazz finish as well.
2: I know.
1: Beautiful.
2: I'll tell you what, he plays some great stuff, Malky.
1: He does, doesn't he?
2: He always captivates an audience when you see him. Yeah, I don't see enough of Malky.
1: No.
2: But I know he's playing bass in a kind of punky rock band at the minute.
1: Is he?
2: Yeah.
1: Wow.
2: Yeah, I can't remember what they're called. I have to find out and well, get him in again. We ain't got him
1: the
2: in.
1: The Damned.
2: Yeah, probably. Yeah. Change his name to Captain Sensible and he's now playing with the Damned.
1: Captain Not So Sensible. Sergeant, Sergeant Stupid. I don't know. General Nincompoop, who knows?
2: Malky, let me know what you're doing. You have to come in again. It'd be great to see
1: good
2: you.
1: Man.
2: Somebody who we've had on the show a couple of times, who writes some beautiful songs, is the wonderful Mr. Andy Jenkins.
1: Mr. Andy Jenkins.
2: Good friend of the show, good friend of yours, good friend of mine. Did he play at Stay With You, Andy?
1: No.
2: Didn't he play?
1: No. Don't think so.
2: I know he's doing a lot of amounts at the minute at these now covers kind of nights, doesn't he, and stuff.
1: Yeah. That's ideal for him now, isn't it? Because he does write a lot of stuff.
2: He does write some beautiful stuff. So let's have a listen to one he recorded on this show. On the 9th of December, 2024, this is Andy Jenkins and After the Show.

0: I thought we were going to go into a little bit of Man of the World then. Oh, no, no, no, not that one.
1: There were a little bit of Blackbird as well there going on there, weren't there? The wonderful Andy Jenkins there after the show. Love him. The next artist, he needs no introduction, so shall we not give
0: just
1: him
0: play
1: one?
0: Just play it, yeah. Play the track. Press the button.
1: Nah, I'll tell you what. This is, right, yeah, well, you know this, Timothy. This is the first live artist we had in, isn't it? The first one we did.
0: Was it? Yeah, was it the first live artist?
1: I cannot think of anybody else that came before him.
0: Me running around trying to set the ambient miking up to try and get a mix on it.
1: I think we did. Emma.
0: Yeah.
1: When we were in, I think we got relocated right at the beginning of our tenure to another studio over there.
0: We did,
1: and we got Emma in, didn't we?
0: We did.
1: We did do something when I think about it. But it was around the time of this, but
0: that other studio was a nightmare for setting up live stuff.
1: Oh, it's too small.
0: Yeah.
1: Too
0: monodirectional.
1: Small. Yeah.
0: Ambient miking. Yeah. And here we go.
1: Yeah. Well, you manage it, mate. You manage
0: all right,
1: it.
0: Man. Yeah.
1: I'll dig that out, right, because Emma's one of those people who hasn't kind of made on this particular show, but we'll find that edge.
0: We might have to get her back. We might have to get her back at some point because she's writing a bit more. She's playing a lot more as well. Yeah.
1: We haven't had one for a while.
0: No, and it is just always a pleasure, isn't it?
1: It is.
0: It is.
1: She'll be great sitting on that chair playing with these mics. It'll be brilliant.
0: Yes.
1: So, anyway, the man in question, Mr. Pete Kelly.
0: Mr. Pete Kelly.
1: Oh, yes, he's been in a few times.
0: The king of Tipton himself.
1: He is. I hope his voice is doing all right.
0: I spoke to him today.
1: Did you?
0: And he's got a cold.
1: No way.
0: But Typhoid Kelly, mate. You know what I mean? He's, he's
1: in the middle of June in a heat wave. Fantastic.
0: He's got a cold. But
1: But this is.
0: I think it was Pete Kelly. It could have been Rod Stewart. I don't know. But
1: he's been struggling with his voice for a bit, isn't he? But hopefully he's going to get back on the mend. Because when you hear songs like this, well, he's just wonderful. And do you remember the day, Timothy, when we used to just insist of, you know, you need a little bit of backing on this track.
0: Well, he didn't know he needed any backing until you bossed off your sport billy box. And away we went.
1: Away we went. And then you just happened to have an harmonica in your top pocket. Let's have a listen. From the 20th of January, 2022. This is Pete Kelly featuring us and Arizona.

0: When Pete first wrote that, he got one of Alfie Bernardo's, Pete Boddice's mate from Brighton. Peter Dungy harmonica, and he was playing cross harmonica on the original version for that. Mm. And he said when he was playing it live, he said, "Do you want to come up? Do you want to play some harp on it?" I went, "But it ain't going to be the same as the original version because I don't prefer cross harp. I'd rather play it straight." He went, "Mate, no problem at all. You do what you want with it." And it was just lovely to sort of get up and he'd, you know, be playing. So I'll bring it up. Come on, yeah. Get up and play this. And it was totally different. If you listen to the album version, the harp run is totally different.
1: Yeah, yeah.
0: But it's just, you know, it's just something. And Pete was just so generous with the song. He went, "Oh, no, worry about that.
1: Yeah.
0: Just playing it." Lovely. Yeah. And he's, I've played a lot of stuff with Pete and yourself as well and Rog. But Pete's one of these guitarists. He's so solid. He's a genuine pleasure to play with.
1: Yeah, yeah.
0: To sing on, to play any instruments with, because that background, that bass is so solid, and you can almost hear every chord. He was very, very generous with that. I always remember that.
1: Well, when he came at the beginning of this year, didn't he? He'd got a couple of new songs to us. He'd done them down the Woodman.
0: Yeah.
1: And they were great, but he wouldn't do them, would he? Because his voice was not, you know, the best. But I hope he gets that new album sorted, because it's been a long time in the
0: planning. It has, yeah.
1: But get it done, Mr. Kelly.
0: Yeah, too right.
1: And then we can promote it on our show.
0: Yeah.
1: Now, I've had to do this because we can't have one without the other.
0: Right, okay, yes, yeah.
1: Now, the wonderful Lost Notes.
0: Yeah.
1: They've been in and they did us a wonderful session and we're absolutely honoured.
0: Yeah.
1: Because they're just getting bigger and better every time.
0: Are.
1: But I haven't picked any Lost Notes.
0: No.
1: But the separate parts that make up the band.
0: Yes.
1: They came in separately, didn't they?
0: Yes.
1: The first one, Ollie Jobes.
0: Yeah.
1: Wonderful guitarist. He's got a great voice. And, well, he sat there and played a couple of songs. And we watched his fingers going, and they were just beautiful. Mm. And he sang this song he'd written for his wife. And he recorded this here in this very studio on the 8th of March, 2024.
0: Yeah.
1: This is Ollie Jobes from the Lost Notes and Head Over Heels.

0: So due to contractual agreement, who's on next?
1: We have got Ben and Lucy Mills.
0: All right. And what band are they in?
1: The Lost Notes.
0: Oh, there we go. But seamless.
1: Now, we were honoured to have this next song because, do you remember it, right? They said, we've got a song that we'll play you that I don't think had been played outside of their house.
0: Yeah, yeah.
1: They hadn't done it live. But when I saw them at the beginning of this year, they played it over at Symphony Hall when they played in the Jennifer Blackwell Suite. It was brilliant. And just that little wry smile on my face thinking, they played this.
0: We were the first to hear this outside the house, yeah.
1: Yeah.
0: Yeah.
1: Absolutely brilliant it was, Timothy. And so is this. The wonderful Ben and Lucy Mills. This is from, well, when was it? The 24th of November, 2025. We don't need another love song.

0: Yeah.
1: Great. Yes. Absolutely brilliant. In the raw and just wonderful. Oh, Jimothy. Proud, proud, proud. That's going out on the anthology when they put it out after they've had a multi-million selling album. Anyway, the next bit tonight.
0: Mate, I can see his face doing it. I can see his face doing it.
1: There's no music involved in it. And I know when this happened, we were in just absolute raptures of laughter. And we haven't played it for a long time. There's a lot of people who haven't heard it, and I've banged on about it. This, I'm sorry for everybody else who's been on the show, but this is still the funniest moment that's ever been on the Monkey Jamboree.
0: I remember us rehearsing with the band and him telling a story.
1: Yeah.
0: And all of us just stopping, going, you are? And then just drying eyes and,
1: And then, tell us that again, tell us. And he came in and he told it even better. So let's settle back and listen to the genius that is Mr. Steve Peckover and something that we like to call
0: My Brush with Grayson.
2: I'm glad that you insisted on Steve coming in today. Because one of the things I used to look forward to on rehearsing on a Monday night was a little slot I used to call for myself, Steve Story.
1: Steve Story.
2: Steve Story. So you'd turn up and we'd all get the gear in nice, and you probably had a bit of a poor day at work, and then you're there, we're working late, and it's just, sometimes it can be hard work. But guaranteed to break the monotony, the Chuckle Brothers of Peckover and Gav would manage to engineer something, and we'd end up with a Steve Story.
1: We would. And they were always great.
2: they were always great, but some were just a little bit better than others.
1: There's one that's just top of the tree, isn't there? Jimothy.
2: Good East, mate.
1: That's amused us for the last couple of years.
2: Would you care to indulge us, Steve?
3: Okay. I think I know the one you're talking about. Cheers, Jim. So, yeah, okay. So, early 90s, I'm back playing the clubs with a band called Siam, and we're up and down the country. We're here, there and everywhere. And we got a gig in Nuneaton. It would have been midweek. So we've got this gig in Nuneaton, and it was before the days of sat-nav. So we had a sort of street atlas and an address, and that was it. And we were hopelessly lost just outside the town centre looking for this gig, which would have been a working men's club or a social club of some description. So Chris, the guy who's driving, says, like, there's a bloke coming up here, like, stop and ask him the way. So I'm sat right by the window, three of us across the front of a transit. So this bloke's walking towards me. He's got a poodle on the end of a lead. And as he's getting near, I'm thinking, this bloke looks familiar. I recognise it. I recognise him. And I'm thinking, please don't, because I'm going to have to sort of wind the window down and ask him something. Anyway, as this bloke approaches, I wind the window down and stood by the window, and looking at me, he's Larry Grayson.
2: You mean a bloke that looks a bit like Larry Grayson?
3: But I know it is Larry Grayson. And he's giving me that look that he used to... I mean, it doesn't come across well on radio, does it, when you're doing an impression of someone? But he's giving me this look that he used to give people on The Generation Gap. And I've got the window down. I went, excuse me, mate. I says, you don't know the way to... whatever the name of the club was, well... And he just sort of looked at me up and down again. And I thought, it is him. I'm going to have to say something because he knows that I know that this is him. I went, I'm sorry. I says, but you're Larry Grayson, aren't you? And he just looked at me and went, I am. In that.
2: The Van woke up.
3: So I've lost it at this point, haven't I? I mean, I'm like in the Nuneaton, in a transit, talking to Larry Grayson. And he's got his poodle on the end of a lead. And I'm asking him directions to this gig. Anyway, when I named this gig, he went, I did my very first concert there when I was a boy. Which just made it worse for me, didn't it? Because I can hardly speak at this point. So he goes, well, you go down here. You do a left. You do a right, you do another left, and you'll be there. So I'm thinking, this is hilarious. I don't know where I'm going because I can't listen to directions. All I'm thinking is I'm chatting to Larry Grayson there. and this is going to be a great story. So I think, right, okay, thanks for that, mate. I says, like, you're not going to come and see us later, are you? We'll be on about 8 o'clock. He went, oh, no, I've got to go and have a lie down. And at this point, he walks away from the van, disappears into the night with his poodle. And so I'm like, did you get that? Because I don't know where we're going. I've still got no idea where we're going. Anyway, we find this club and we're all in hysterics by the time we get there. And go in, and the first thing I say to the steward who's on the door is like, we've just met Larry Grayson. And he just went, yeah. He said, if you get to Marks and Spencer's in the morning, you'll meet him again.
2: We won't be there tonight. He's gone for a lie down.
3: Oh. He's not, he needs to lie down tonight. But if you can picture him, I mean, I used to think he was hilarious, but if you can picture him doing that kind of look that he just used to look you up and down, that was my experience.
1: You've got the voice off to a T, Steve. Really, yeah. That's, it just doesn't get any less funny, does it, that story? So,
3: there you go. That was my... that was my brush with Grayson.
2: Brush with Grayson. Yeah. Which will be the title of Steve's book out next year.
1: And other stories.
2: Another story.
1: My brush with Grayson and other stories.
2: Oh, it writes itself, doesn't it?
1: Anyway, the next song you pick.
3: Yeah,
1: yeah. The next song you pick by the Waterboys. It's called...
3: This is Glastonbury Song.
1: Why?
3: Because it's about Mike Scott's first trip to Glastonbury, where they played. And everything about it, it's kind of like his experience, although I've never been to the festival, but I've spent a lot of time in Glastonbury. And his kind of lyrics and experience pretty much mirrors what my experience of the town is and what a wonderful place it is. And I love it, yeah.
1: Fantastic. Well, while Jim presses the button, do me a favour. Shut that door. it just doesn't fail. It just reduced me to tears, Jim. It's hilarious. It really is. Steve, oh, mate, absolutely brilliant.
2: You couldn't write it, could you?
1: No. If we'd have scripted it, it would not have been as good. Well, we'll leave it there, Jimothy, for this show. This has been
2: I've enjoyed this, mate. Just listening back to the tracks, remembering the people being in that we're doing it. And there are so many more in the archives as well. So there this is. Might be happening again sometime.
1: Well, there's people, and I'll mention them now. Right, there's the Kim Tones that we didn't get in. Yeah. There's the Woodset and Wanderers. I'm sure we did Heidi as well at some point. Yeah. And I know there was Emma Langford. And I'm sure there's another couple of people that we haven't mentioned. But... we'll put another show like this together and get them involved. But we're going to leave you with somebody who came in and sang something of... it's just genius. The wonderful Gren Bartley.
2: Yeah, you were playing with Gren the other day.
1: I did. I played him the other week. And he played this, and it's just a brilliant, brilliant song. So, this is from... when is it, Jimothy? I'll let you introduce this
2: and
1: say good night.
2: 15th of April, 24, something like that.
1: Is it that long?
2: Gotta be. Gotta be.
1: Brilliant song. So until the next Monkey Jamboree, we'll leave you with this. And the song is called...
2: well, it's Gren Bartley and Perfectly Crazy.

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1: From the Sky News Centre at 8, Andy Burnham will need to find £4.7 billion for the defence investment plan in the next budget if he becomes Prime Minister. Sir Keir Starmer says £15 billion of extra spending on the military will mean the UK can fight Russia if we're attacked in 2030. Retired British Army Commander General Sir Richard Barons appears to dispute that.
2: If the Prime Minister says it's possible Russia may attack NATO in 2030, what we need to be adequately prepared for is to make sure that doesn't happen. The plan that's issued today means we'll be ready for a fight in 2030 by around 2035, and that seems to be dodgy.
1: Road projects are being scrapped to pay for the investment. The US Supreme Court's overturned an executive order signed on day one of Donald Trump's resumed presidency. It's declared anyone born on American soil has an automatic right to citizenship there. The number of people known to have been killed by Venezuela's earthquake 6 days ago is nearing 2,000. 10,500 are injured. A prison officer has been jailed for having a relationship with a convicted murderer. 29-year-old Rebecca Green used to work at HMP Whitemore in Cambridgeshire. Train drivers at Avanti West Coast are to vote on whether to go on strike. The ASLEF union's involved in a pay dispute. In sport, a tennis legend's return to Wimbledon. Serena Williams is back after 4 years. Live to Lewis Mason on Centre Court.
3: Yes, and her welcome inside this arena was loud. The seven-time champion looks imperious, she looks strong, and 20-year-old Maya Joint has got a challenge on her hands. It's going with serve in the first set. Britain will have four players in round two. Jan Choinski has just progressed with a straight sets win against Vit Kapriva.
1: Norway left it late to grab a 2-1 win over Ivory Coast to reach the round of 16 in the World Cup. Erling Haaland got his fifth goal of the tournament. That's the latest. I'm Laura Safe.

0: Hello, hello, hello, and welcome to The Gospel Show. My name is Sister Linda, and we have an hour of everything gospel. In the studio, we have the lovely Billy.
1: Hello, everybody.
0: Hello. Bless you. How have you been?
1: Not too bad. Not too bad.
0: Long time no see.
1: Out there singing, as
0: I know,
1: usual.
0: I know. Bless your little heart in everything that you do. And we have a guest with us this evening, I should say.
1: Nearly
0: forgot where I was.
1: Yep. We've got one, Shania.
0: We've got Shania with us.
1: Our school placements, which is lovely, yeah.
0: No, really. That's lovely. So you're just sitting in with us and seeing what we do on this crazy show, aren't you?
2: Yeah.
0: Bless you. So hope you enjoy it. We've got quite a bit lined up, so I'm not going to talk too much. We've got birthdays to shout out to. We've also got music from Ruben Studdard, Derek Haddon, Mary Mary. We've got Rufus, Yolanda Adams, Carlene Davis, to name but a few. But I'll shut up now. She says, and we're going to kick off with Love Him Like I Do from Derek Haddon, Ruben Studdard, and the great Mary Mary. Enjoy.

0: Love him like I do. I'm just saying to Billy, why have I only got music in one side of my cans?
1: Oh, we can only afford half a pair of
0: headphones. Is that right?
1: Yeah.
0: Okay, now I know. Anyway, hope you enjoyed that, everyone. Love him like I do. Derek Haddon, Ruben Studdard and Mary Mary. Okay, moving on. We are going to keep the tempo up. In fact, I'm going to take my jacket off in a minute. We're going to keep the tempo up. It's not for the faint-hearted, this show, I'm afraid. And it's called a track by Dante Bow and Maverick City. The track is called Make It Right.

0: Yes.
1: It's enough to make you want to go to church.
0: Well, I should think so. That's the whole point of it. Do you know what I mean? So that was Make It Right by Dante Bow and Maverick City. So we're going to slow it down for you a little bit. And we're just going to be grateful for the day. We're grateful for the evening. And for all that the good Lord has provided for us. And we're just going to say thank you. And the track's by Rufus.

David and Roger. Lovely to meet up with you guys and just have some time together. And this track is for you. I hope you enjoy.

0: Yeah, like that track. It's going to be nice by Yolanda Adams. Moving on, we're going to listen to a track by Carlene Davis. The track is called Lord, I Lift Your Name Up High. But before I do that, Billy's looking at me, what?
1: Here we go.
0: Before I do that, we're just going to give a shout out to all the KCC family.
1: Will you
0: stop laughing? It's not funny. We're going to give a shout out to all the KCC family. This is for you guys. Lord, I lift my name, your name up high. And also, she says, to the Spanish crew.
1: Hola.
0: Hola. Guys, I will be with you soon. So enjoy. This is for you.

0: Hello, hello, hello, and welcome to The Gospel Show. If you have just joined us, where have you been? You've missed a few tracks, but don't worry, they can get it on catch up. So once you have listened to this show, it will be available on catch up and you can basically listen to it whenever you want to. Is that right, Billy?
1: Yep, they can do it on demand if they go onto the website and find extra demand, and there's that little red box.
0: That's right.
1: We're inside there.
0: We're inside
1: all joyful. There,
0: joyful, waiting. And it says The Gospel Show, or it reads The Gospel Show.
1: Yeah.
0: So you can then pick up the date that you want to listen to. Press play and you are away.
1: Yep.
0: Okay, so we have listened to Lord, I Lift Your Name Up High. And that was a shout out to KCC family and the Spanish crew. Now, Dee.
1: Hey, Dee.
0: Your favourite friends on the other line.
1: Or hola, Dee.
0: Hola, yeah. You'll get hola, Dee, in a minute.
1: Where's my donkey? Where's my straw donkey? I never arrived.
0: You know what? I'm keeping my phone off because I'm dreading what the response is going to be. Where's my donkey? So... with that, what we're going to do is we are going to play a track, and it is the Spanish version. It is Danny Gokey, right? Yep. Anybody who doesn't know who Danny Gokey is, well, where have you been?
1: Where have you been all your life?
0: Yeah, exactly. Aye. Danny Gokey is my, if you have never tuned in before, this is your first time, he is a gospel artist. He is also my sister's favourite. And dare we do a show without playing Danny Gokey? No, not really, because she's picking me up from the airport. So oh, really, right. I need to.
1: Dee, she wasn't going to play this, Dee.
0: And you see, it's people like him that's just not making my life any easier. So it is Danny Gokey and Corinne Hawthorne, and it's a Spanish version. It's We All Need Jesus.
1: Oh, I thought you were going to do it in Spanish.
0: Christos Necessary.
1: Yay!
0: Hey. Enjoy.

0: Hang on, what was that in English?
1: Well, I'm not quite sure, actually. Do you think we're gonna...
0: That's a cop out, that is.
1: Actually, I think halfway through they do speak,
0: sing the Spanish version.
1: Yeah. But your face was a classic.
0: I was going, hang on a minute, that's Spanish.
1: Hold on a minute, that's not Spanish.
0: No. Don't like Torremolinos.
1: You know, can't take you anywhere. But I do believe that halfway through it, they are singing it in well, they do some of it in Spanish. If not, let us know.
0: Yeah, let us know.
1: You can email Billy. Billy, you can give out your email.
0: Billy.Spakeman at blackcountryradio.co.uk. I don't answer any emails, but you can email anyway.
1: Exactly. Well, that's quite apparent anyway. Yes, anyway, moving on. So our next track is by Torren Wells. And it is called Like You Love Me. Enjoy.

0: I think they like that.
1: I think there was a rough idea that they quite enjoyed that. Yeah, so that was Torren Wells' live version, as you could hear, Like You Love Me. Okay, so now we're going to have the word for today. And then after that, we're going to invite Pastor Rob Cooper from Kings Winford Christian Fellowship Church to let us have the podcast that he does for us every month on the show. So we're really grateful for that. So thank you, Pastor Rob. But before that, I'm just going to read the word for today. It comes from Matthew chapter 5. It's verse 5, and it simply reads, "Blessed are the meek, for they shall inherit the earth." And that is the word for today. Okay, so now we're going to hand it over to Pastor Rob. He's going to continue the teaching. We've been studying the book of John, I believe, if I'm correct in saying that. And I'm going to pass over to him. Pastor Rob.
2: Hello, and thank you for joining us again for another devotional. We are still in John chapter 10, and today I'm going to read from verse 27. "My sheep hear my voice, and I know them. And they follow me, and I give them eternal life, and they will never perish, and no one will snatch them out of my hand." And we're continuing to look at this theme of ancient shepherding, you know, the ancient Middle Eastern shepherds and their flocks. And as we discovered during our last devotional, you know, it's slightly different to shepherding in 21st century Western Europe, in that these shepherds would spend many days out on the hills with these flocks. And as they did, there would be a relationship that was built between the shepherd and the sheep. You know, the shepherd knew his sheep very well, and the sheep knew and trusted their shepherd. And it's this metaphor that Jesus draws upon to speak about the relationship between himself as the good shepherd and the sheep of his flock, his people. And I think here he speaks about three important aspects of this relationship. First, he says, "My sheep hear my voice." And it all begins with hearing. You know, I've seen this in the Middle East where a shepherd will give instructions to the sheep using a language unknown to us. And on speaking this language, it's interesting to see how the sheep respond. And in the same way, we know that the Good Shepherd, the Lord Jesus Christ, you know, he has spoken to us. He's spoken to us about our condition as people who are lost, who have sinned against God and fall short of his glory. But he's also demonstrated his love for us in this, that while we were yet sinners, the Bible said, Christ died for the ungodly. And as we hear this message, it is the Lord that is speaking to us through that message of the gospel, inviting us to come, to leave our lives of independence and rebellion and sin, and to come back to him, to come into his fold, if you like. And so it starts with the sheep hearing his voice. Then he says, "And I know them." And that might be stating the obvious, but thinking about, again, that context of Middle Eastern shepherding, you know, the shepherd knew his sheep. He knew them individually, not just the flock. He knew them, each one. It was common to name them at the time. And also, he would know the characteristics of each one. There would be those that were quick to obey his instructions. There would be others that were a little bit more stubborn and perhaps independent. And there would be those who were more prone to wander. But the shepherd knew his sheep just as our good shepherd. He knows us. He knows us better than we know ourselves. And then he says, "And they follow me." And those sheep would follow the shepherd because they trusted in the character of the shepherd. They trusted that the shepherd would lead them to good pastures. And it's the same for us. We need to put our trust in the good shepherd, the Lord Jesus Christ, knowing that he has something wonderful for us. And he goes on, I believe, to speak about this in verse 28. He says, "I give them eternal life, and they will never perish, and no one will snatch them out of my hand." And here we see that it is only the Lord Jesus, as the Good Shepherd, can give us the eternal life that we so need and so desire. And he says, they'll never perish. They're completely secure. No one will snatch them out of my hand. And there were many predators that would come and try to snatch away the sheep, those who were perhaps weak or wounded. They became easy prey. But the shepherd would lay down his life, if need be, to protect those sheep. That's how much they meant to him. And so it's interesting how the Lord Jesus is trying to communicate something of that security, the security of knowing him. We know elsewhere it says that he who has the Son has life. And of course, he's speaking there about eternal life. And so the question today, once again, is, have you heard his voice? And if you've heard his voice, have you obeyed? Have you responded? Does he know you? And what I mean by that is, does he know you as part of his people? Someone who has left that life of independence to follow him? And do you know this life that is available only in him? He offers it to all, but we must come and receive. And so with that, I wish you a good day, and may God bless you.

0: Amen. And that was Everything's Gonna Be All Right. Okay, jumping into our next track, it is See Me Through It, Brandon Heath.
1: Things are getting real, Jesus take the wheel, only way I'm getting to the other side.

Hello, hello, hello, and welcome to The Gospel Show. We've just listened to Brandon Heath, See Me Through It. We're now going to jump into Ike Nice, In the Middle, dedicated to Jasmina and Kyle. Happy birthday.

Yeah. Hope you enjoyed, guys. That was for you. Happy birthday, Jasmina. Happy birthday, Kyle. That's my brother and my niece. Bless you both. Right, we're moving on. We're going to have a bit of reggae and we're going to take it nice and slow. Picture this. Osmond Collins.

Amen. Picture this, Osmond Collins. We're near the end of the show. So all that's left for me to say is hope you've enjoyed. Have a blessed evening. The night blessing is I'm going to read that to you, and it is, may you be given grace to lay all you did today at Jesus' feet. Success, failures, achievements and disappointments. May God remind you that he knows you inside out, that he loves you that his love for you is deep enough to accept you and strong enough to hold you. And that's the night blessing. And all that's left for me to say is, Darlene McCoy, if there was no you. Good night.

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1: From the Sky News Centre at 9, road investments being cut to fund Britain's war readiness. An extra £15 billion in defence spending has been promised to future-proof the armed forces. It's at the expense of some energy projects being scrapped too, with government departments asked to reduce capital budgets to cover the increase. East Midlands Mayor Claire Ward says plans to axe two major road schemes there are unacceptable.
2: That does not seem fair to the East Midlands. My job is to stand up for my region, and I want to engage with government about what we could do to make a contribution, whether or not there is one scheme that would be better than another, for example.
1: It's emerged the ringleader of the Rochdale grooming gang can't be deported when he's released from prison this week. Dual national Shabir Ahmed can't be sent back to Pakistan because of provisions in the Immigration Act. It's understood a patient at the Queen Elizabeth University Hospital in Glasgow is being tested for a suspected case of Ebola. Officials say there are currently no confirmed cases in Scotland. They insist the risk to the general public remains low. One of Donald Trump's flagship immigration policies has been thrown out. The US Supreme Court struck down an executive order denying automatic citizenship to anyone born on American soil. In sport, tennis legend Serena Williams is back at Wimbledon for the first time after 4 years away. Live to Lewis Mason on Centre Court.
3: The return is not going to plan for the seven-time champion, who's a set down against Maya Joint, who's hitting the ball so cleanly, whereas Williams has been loose in a game full of errors. It's 5-all in the second set. Jan Chojnicki became the fourth Brit to progress, but 15 home players were beaten in round one. Katie Swan, she goes through though.
1: Coventry manager Frank Lampard has signed a new contract until 2029. The former England midfielder, who arrived in November 2024, has led the team to the championship title last season. That's the latest. I'm Laura Safe.

0: Well, if they're out of the blues, nothing is. So no emails at all, please. So, Tom, we'll have a chat and have a play a bit of music. So when did you first get into the blues and what was your journey with the blues?
1: I should imagine I was really about 7 or 8 because my elder brothers and my dad was all into, like, country music, blues music, gospel. And it just sort of went from there. And on the first date that I took my wife on, which was about 1982, we went to the pictures, went to the ABC in New Street. Was it New Street? Bristol Street, that's it. And the Blues Brothers was on.
0: Oh, yeah, yeah, yeah.
1: Now, of course, being a young couple, she wanted to sit in the back seat, but when you've got an opportunity to see... to see the Blues Brothers, yeah. And especially the blues artists that they had on there. It was absolutely fantastic.
0: Yeah.
1: A bit of John Lee Hooker right at the beginning. So I said, so just keep your hands to yourself.
0: Mm.
1: We're going to dig the blues.
0: So then did you go backwards and start? Because I remember my first experience was our Auntie Frieda's and our Ray was a bluesman. And I went to listen to Jeff, who was a folkie, my cousin. And he'd got Reverend Gary Davis and Big Bill Bruins. And he'd say, oh, don't listen to Jeff, have a listen to this. And you just thought, you heard this old bloke, dang a dang wing wing. And you'd say, what the blooming hell is this? But you were just hooked on him.
1: Definitely. There's a documentary with Hugh Laurer, who's a brilliant blues player, even though he's an actor. Does that sound bad?
0: No.
1: But he says at the beginning, he said at one time there was just music. There wasn't different types of music. Your different genres, like your blues and your country and all that, was invented by businessmen so they could sell it.
0: Yeah.
1: And as for the blues, people just think it's 3 chords or anything, but I personally feel it's just a feeling.
0: Yeah.
1: It doesn't matter what kind of music you're playing, if you've got that blues feeling. Yeah. Which I shall show you in a few moments.
0: With a live rendition. because I remember Ian Parker, who's like a local blues legend, plays all over the place. And we interviewed him once and said, how did you get into the blues? He said, well, I listened to, obviously, John Mayall and the Blues Breakers, Eric Clapton and all that. And then my dad says, really, you ought to listen to John Lee Hooker and you ought to listen to, Lightning Slim.
1: Yeah.
0: And he said, and I listened to it and he thought, this is going to be easy. All they're doing is ding, ding, ding. And then he says, I tried to play it, and that was it.
1: Yeah.
0: It was like, this is complicated stuff, really.
1: Yes, it's fantastic. If you like blues guitar and blues solos and things, one of the most amazing things I've seen on the YouTube, if you put in Stevie Ray Vaughan, Justify.
0: Yeah, yeah.
1: And you watch him play that, you'll just want to smash your guitar up and never play again. It's absolutely unbelievable.
0: And there's different sorts, isn't there? There's the type that B.B. King plays, where there's loads of space in between, and then you'll get Joe Bonamassa will put 300 notes together, but can do both. And that's the thing, isn't it? It's knowing when you turn it on and when you just lay back and let it.
1: Sometimes less is more.
0: Yeah. So you're going to play something live for us. What are you going to play?
1: I'm going to try a number called by Harry Lauder, I think it was, Bye Bye Blackbird.
0: Yeah.
1: But in a bluesy kind of style.
0: Great.
1: So if there are any complaints.
0: And I suppose this is to illustrate that really you could turn any song into the blues. In fact, I was listening to Kerris Matthews the other night and she said, I know I'm going to get pasted for this, but this is Cliff Richard singing the blues. And it was really good. Really, really good. I mean, it must have been Hank Marvin, doing the guitar licks.
1: This twanging.
0: But he even changed his voice to just give it that sort of more mellow sound, but it was great. So this is Bye Bye Blackbird. So all of you folks who go to the tea dance on a Saturday, it's a bit different, the version. Here it is.

0: And you've got the voice for the blues as well.
1: Why, thank you very much.
0: I mean, you know, that's not a choir boy voice, is it?
1: No. I only went to the choir once. I didn't like me at all, I'll tell you that.
0: We'll have a break and then we'll be back. We'll get some more live music and also how you got into the guitar and stuff.

I was born. I got a boy child coming. He's gonna be a son of a gun. He's gonna make pretty women's.

I got a mojo too. I got the John the Conqueror. I'm gonna mess with you.

On the seventh day, on the seventh month, the seventh doctor say he was born for good luck, and that you see, I got $700.

0: The great Peter Green, Last Train to San Antone. This is The Blues Show with Billy. Very, very quickly, busking for charities. Now in 2026, we've got all of our charities sorted. We had our first one down at the Crafty Jar on Sunday. It was a great, great night we had. And also me and GJ went and played Blackheath Library on Monday, and that went really, really well. If you want to find anything about it, it's Busking for Charity on Facebook or the Omer and Change Show. And come and support us, drop some money in the bucket. We won't change the world, but we'll change somebody's life. This is The Blues Show, and we've got Tony in. Guitar, so when did you start playing the guitar, and what was the first sort of stuff you started to play?
1: Well, my journey started with, I'm originally a bass player.
0: Right.
1: Because my brother Gary, is a fantastic guitarist. And at the

0: doing really well, I like to think.
1: And your journey with the Blues, can you remember? I mean, you went to see the Blues Brothers. Can you remember your first blues concert or show or something, and where it was?
0: Bo Diddley.
1: Really?
0: Bo Diddley at the Town Hall.
1: Wow.
0: And he was supported by Adam and Satan, who, if you haven't heard them, just look them up. And they're an absolute. The Adam's got a fantastic guitar with one of them boxes on the floor where he keeps his bass. And the other kid's amazing harmonica player, which harmonicas are absolutely vital to the blues sometimes. And I just went on from things like that. I always wanted to see Muddy Waters, but he was never in when I was three. Ain't that crazy?
1: Yeah, yeah. It's inconsiderate of him, mate, really.
0: Know, he travels all this way, and he ain't in.
1: Yeah.
0: And, of course, one of my all-time favourites is Howlin' Wolf. I actually have a tattoo of Howlin' Wolf on my arm because I love the guy that much.
1: And what's the album with him and he's covered in, like, he's just come out of a swamp. Can you remember that one? It's a black cover, isn't it? And he's got like lizards and stuff all hanging off. Yes, fantastic album.
0: I know what you mean. I can't place the name at the moment because I get all nervous on the radio and things like this. I'm a semi-nervous kind of a person anyway. Or am I? I am a bit of a liar.
1: What was the blues scene like in Brummagem at the time?
0: Well, we had some really good places like the railway down in Curzon Street. They'd have some great bands on there. But, of course, Birmingham is not more so much of a blues place as a heavy metal place. This is where,
1: I suppose it was, I'm reading Ozzy's book at the moment, and he talks about it being, you know, very metal, the town.
0: Well, that's it, yeah.
1: Although Jim Simpson now does the Blues and Jazz Festival, doesn't he?
0: Yeah.
1: Yeah, organises the Blues and Jazz Festival.
0: And I love a bit of jazz as well.
1: Yeah, yeah.
0: A bit of Louis Prima, because that voice is unbelievable.
1: Well, I think if very often I'll play stuff by, you know, Kenny Ball and that, and there's a blues feel to it, really. And a lot of jazz tracks have got blues in them anyway, haven't they? So, do you want to play something? I hope you've got six blues songs that you can sing.
0: Well, I've got one more song, but it's an hour and a half long.
1: Oh, right, okay. So what do you want to play for us now?
0: I'm going to do a Sunhouse song called John the Revelator.
1: Yeah, yeah.
0: Because this is my nephew's favourite song.
1: Great stuff. Over to you.
0: Who's that riding? John the Revelator. Who's that riding? John the Revelator. Who's that riding? John the Revelator. He writ the book of the seven seals. He writ the book of the seven seals. Oh, my, my. Well, God came down in the cool of the day, called Adam by his name. But Adam, he refused to go, cause he was naked and ashamed. And everybody sang, who's that riding? John the Revelator, who's that riding? John the Revelator, who's that riding? John the Revelator. He writ the book of the seven seals. He writ the book of the seven seals. Now Christ had 12 disciples and 3 he laid away. He said, watch over me for 1 hour while I go over yonder. And I pray, and everybody saying, who's that riding? John the Revelator, who's that riding? John the Revelator, who's that riding? John the Revelator. He writ the book of the seven seals. He writ the book of the seven seals. Well, now Christ came down on an Easter morning. Mary came to see. He said, go tell my disciple, man, they're gonna see him in Galilee. Everybody saying, who's that riding? John the Revelator, who's that riding? John the Revelator, who's that riding? John the Revelator. He writ the book of the seven seals. He writ the book of the seven seals. Now some say John was a Baptist, and some say John was a Jew. But I say John was a revelator, and the Bible says so too. And everybody saying, who's that riding? John the Revelator, who's that riding? John the Revelator, who's that riding? John the Revelator. He writ the book of the seven seals. He writ the book of the seven seals. He writ the book of the seven seals. He writ the book of the seven seals. Oh, yeah.
1: Yay! That's the business.
0: That might have been Ed

She knocks me out the way she wears her hair. You upsets me, baby. Yes, you upsets me, baby. Like being hit by

0: And it's the Blues Show, and we've got a guest, and he's part of a duo. So tell us about the duo, Tom.
1: The comedy duo.
0: Well, the comedy sort of, yeah.
1: The boys from the All Night Chemist.
0: Yeah.
1: If you're into blues, please don't come and see the boys from the All Night Chemist. If you're easily offended, don't come either. And we just sing like comedy songs. They're all a bit. It's a bit like a Carry On film in music.
0: Yeah. How did you get together? And do you? Well, I know Tony from the folk scene, so you come from different sort of musical backgrounds, or not?
1: I met him in the folk world as well. Yeah. We used to be in a group called the Gravelly Hillbillies.
0: Yeah.
1: And we'd play together now and again, and everything was going well. And eventually we split up, and Tony got on his own, and I'd got these comedy songs, and I phoned him up and said, Tone, there's nobody else left in my diary. Do you fancy getting together?
0: Me.
1: And he said yes, and we've done really well over the last 7 or 8 years.
0: Yeah, you're always busy, aren't you?
1: Yeah, of course, we're taking a break now because of the cancer thing.
0: Which,
1: incidentally, my hair's starting to fall out, so I went to the barber's.
0: Oh, right, and had he cut yours?
1: And I said, can you cut it like Humphrey Bogart in the African Queen? And I could see this kid Googling Humphrey Bogart in the African Queen. So I thought, no, Rosie, old girl.
0: Does your love of blues influence the way... I mean, I know they're comedy records, but does it influence the way that you come forward with a melody or something?
1: Yeah, definitely. Definitely, you've got to have a good hook, and you've got to keep everything simple, and which is probably one of the most difficult things to do. Even because I even write some normal songs, as we like to call them, but everything's got to be kept simple, and because you can put too much in and it loses everything.
0: Yeah. To you, is space important?
1: Definitely.
0: I mean, very often I'll say, we'll watch somebody, and I'll go, well, technically they're fantastic, but they just leave me cold.
1: Yeah.
0: You know, because there's nothing there.
1: They just keep on all the way through.
0: Yeah.
1: It's just to show how important the space is.
0: Yeah.
1: There you go.
0: Now, and that's
1: wasn't that exciting?
0: Brilliant. Have you got another song?
1: I certainly have.
0: Good, great. Let's have a live song.
1: This will be one of my favourite songs by Leadbelly.
0: Yeah.

Call for the doctor and the doctor come, hallelujah. Call for the doctor and the doctor come, hallelujah. Call for the doctor and the doctor come, mama said, doctor.

Dr. Leffy looking mighty sad, hallelujah. Dr. Leffy looking mighty sad, say the hardest case I ever have had, Lord, Lord. He got that true religion, hallelujah. He's got that true religion, hallelujah. Son said, Mama, don't you grieve and cry, hallelujah. Son said, Mama, don't you grieve and cry, hallelujah. Son said, Mama, don't you grieve and cry. You know, your son, he was born to die. He's got that true religion, hallelujah. Yeah, he's got that true religion, hallelujah. Death is slow, death is slow. I said death is slow, but death is sure, hallelujah. Death is slow, but death is sure, hallelujah. Death is slow, death is sure. When death comes, somebody must go.

0: Yes, sir. As you can see, I went a little bit wrong there because I realised I forgot the first verse.
1: And it's live. Does it depend on what mood you're in as to how you play the song?
0: Definitely.
1: Yeah.
0: Definitely.
1: So if you've got a mont on, it's like aggressive. And
0: if I've been watching daytime television, then it's really slow.
1: Yeah.
0: Laid back.
1: Yeah.
0: But it's all about feeling, as I keep saying. I know everybody says, well, what do you mean? But sometimes you get up and you feel like you've got the blues, and it doesn't matter what colour you are or where you come from. Sometimes things get on top of you and you just want to let it out.
1: Mm.
0: And do it. If you're feeling frustrated with all these mental mind things of people having things that are, just go in the back room, scream a blues out. Just go, well, loaded. And I guarantee after 2 minutes of screaming, you'll either get divorced or you'll feel a lot better.
1: Is your missus into the blues?
0: Yeah, my missus.
1: Oh, well, that's a good thing, isn't it?
0: She's the one that sent me here today. She said, stop playing that guitar in the house. Go out and see Billy.
1: See something and play somewhere else.
0: Because I've told you before that my missus thinks you're absolutely wonderful.
1: Oh, does she?
0: Yeah, she's...
1: Oh, well, I'll dedicate this next one to her then. She might not like it. This is Neil Young and Rocking in the Free World. Black Country Extra. Memphis Jug Band is in the jailhouse now. We've got a track in the library. Got that track in the library by the Goatmen. Do you know the Goat? Have you seen the Goatmen? Local band.
0: No.
1: Oh, they're great. Brilliant. We'll dig that out and we'll play it one of the weeks. We're with our guest, Tony, and we're going to have some more blues. Who's your most influential then blues artist that you've, as you've gone on your journey?
0: I'd say Muddy Waters has got to be.
1: Muddy Waters.
0: Yeah. Once you've heard him playing Mojo Working, that's about it, isn't it?
1: Did it change over the years? And the reason I say that is Dave, who I mentioned, Dave Coughlin, used to do them. He was really into European blues. And I do play some of the stuff, but it ain't my sort of blues.
0: Mm.
1: You know, mine's really, really old stuff, or like the B.B. King stuff, where there's loads of space, and a lot of it's to do with the voice as well.
0: Yeah, definitely. But especially with the blues, because I got into Muddy Waters, but through Johnny Winter, because he produced the Hard Again album. And he just totally played it live, which everybody had been telling Muddy, you can't just sit there and play live. And Johnny Winter said, that's how we're doing it. And like most people, I got into... the Stones and things like that, and then you think to yourself, where did they get that?
1: Where did it come from?
0: And then you look into who did it, and you get all your different artists from the past. Your big Bill Brunses and what is Sonny Terry Brownie?
1: Sonny Terry and Brownie McGee. Yeah,
0: what a brilliant act.
1: Yeah, yeah. Do you transfer it onto your kids and your grandkids? You say, when they say, will you do Twinkle, Twinkle, Little Star? And you go, no, I'll do this one.
0: Now I go, Twinkle, Twinkle. Oh, yeah, yeah.
1: Yeah, yeah.
0: But, my son, he's got a really wide range of music. When people say, I like everything, can you go, oh, you can't like everything? Well, he does.
1: Mm.
0: And he's got a big... like an encyclopedia of music in his head. You can ask him anything. And, he always says, me or my dad will know the answer to that. And if he doesn't know the answer, he'll just say, well, my dad knows that one.
1: Yeah. And away from the blues, what do you listen to, or what did you listen to?
0: I like a lot of country music.
1: Yeah.
0: A lot of gospel music, jazz. I love the old jazz. And basically anything like that. Anything that's... you know, sometimes music just talks to you, doesn't it?
1: Yeah.
0: And it's the way you're feeling. You can pick someone out of it. But one of the worst things about, especially blues music, is everybody says, why do you sing blues music with an American accent?
1: Mm.
0: And because that's the way the music was written. Nobody says it about opera, do they? Nobody goes, why are you singing that
1: in an Italian accent?
0: Because they then again, Figaro man, yeah.
1: Yeah, yeah. Well, I suppose it come from the chain gangs and everything, didn't it? Hollering first, like the old Alan Lomax stuff.
0: Yeah.
1: Originally. So it's got to have that vein, really. I mean, yeah, if you're singing folk music and you sing it with an American accent, I can understand that. You know, I love folk music to use that accent of where they come from, which is why I love the Unthanks and that, because they're singing in a Geordie accent and all that. But like you say, blues is from the States in a way. So we sort of put our own slant on it.
0: But if you think about it, the voice is only another instrument.
1: Yeah.
0: You know, so it's got to suit whatever's going down.
1: Yeah. So when you're listening to summit, because I sing unaccompanied, although I sing with Tim when we're out busking and stuff. So it's always the voice first that gets me. Mm. And bass players say, well, when I go and see a band, I'm just listening for the bass drummer. I'm listening to the drummers. Do you listen to it as a whole, or do you listen to it?
0: I should imagine the voice has got to grab you first.
1: Yeah.
0: And how tight the band is behind them, because you can be really tight. This ain't going to make sense, but you can be really tight sloppily.
1: So
0: you know what's going on, but it's a different feel every time you play it.
1: Yeah. And you must be chuffed that you've got a blues voice, and it's and not like Alid Jones is up there.
0: Well, the difference is that Alid Jones didn't smoke, and he used to drink red wine. Now I used to drink a lot of rum and whiskey, and used to smoke smoke like a trooper, because a trooper would never cigarette, otherwise they'd shoot him. But yeah, so that's where I got this lovely voice from. And shouting at the kids.
1: Do you want to do another live one for us?
0: I certainly do.
1: Yeah.
0: Now, is there anything in particular you don't want to hear?
1: No, don't matter. You can do one on your own.
0: This is one of my own, actually. This is a sort of a bluesy, folky type of thing. I came home around 12:45, opened the door and you were gone. I cried until the morning sun came up and laughed at me

0: Hey. You know what? I mean, this is a compliment. This is. Sounds like Leon Redbone then.
1: Oh, lovely. I love Leon Redbone.
0: Oh, fantastic, isn't it? I remember seeing him on the old Grey Whistle test the first time. I thought, who's this?
1: Yeah.
0: Because he's a bit eccentric, isn't he? And then he started, I think he was singing Champagne Charlie.
1: Oh, yes.
0: Oh, I just thought, this bloke's amazing.
1: I was exactly the same. First time I saw him, I thought, oh, this is going to be like a great Joe Marx tribute.
0: Yeah, yeah. Yeah, and then he just opens his mouth and he's got that
1: the walking stick.
0: Yeah.
1: Without my walking stick.
0: Fabulous. Absolutely fabulous. Great stuff. We're going to go into a break. This is Little Davy Thompson and it's a track called I Got...

0: Alright. Merci beaucoup. Bonne réponse. Thank you.
1: This Wheel's on Fire. Julie Driscoll, Brian Organ and the Trinity. What a great track. What a brilliant voice she got. She never really did much though, did she?
2: I think
1: they only had the one album that had a side view of her face, a profile of her face, and I think it was.
2: What a great sound though, that Hammond organ.
1: Oh, fantastic. Yeah, I mean, I suppose that's the thing, because that sort of become a thing of blues, didn't it?
2: Yeah.
1: First of all, it was the acoustic guitar, wasn't it, with the back porch blues. But then all of a sudden, I don't know who instigated that around the, I don't know what it would be, 60s, would it be, when they started to bring that? I mean, you'd have people like Billy Preston and that, wouldn't you? They're getting with the Beatles.
2: Definitely.
1: Bring it in.
2: And Dr. John, of
1: Dr.
2: course.
1: Dr. John. Oh, yeah, there's another one, isn't it?
2: But what a great guitar player he used to be before.
1: Really?
2: He shot the end of his finger off.
1: Did he?
2: And he went from playing the guitar to playing the piano.
1: Oh, blimey.
2: Unbelievable.
1: That always intrigues me as well. Sometimes the names of the blues players, and it's like Little Legs so-and-so, and you think, well, have they got little legs? Or, and I mean, Jim Simpson comes and does a blues show, an extra, and he'll say, everybody that says they come from, Memphis this, Memphis that, they don't come from Memphis.
2: Yeah.
1: Why they call themselves that is another thing, isn't it?
2: Long tall stories, that's what it is.
1: So the progression of blues through to, I don't know, modern-day blues, for want of a better word. You mentioned Steve Ray Vaughan. Are there other modern blues people that you...
2: Yes, C.W. Stone King.
1: Oh, yeah, yeah. Yeah, because you asked if we'd got any of that, and we hadn't got any of that. Yeah.
2: Which I thought he was about 210, and he was black. And he isn't. He's about 40, and he's white.
1: He's white.
2: And Australian.
1: Yeah, yeah.
2: But if you listen to his voice, you'd swear it was an original blues man.
1: Blimey.
2: Which of course he is, and he does amazing things. He has the little jazz band with him sometimes, and when he records his albums, they all stand in a different corner of the room with a mic in front of them, just like they used to do at Sun Records and things like that, to get that original sound. Unbelievable.
1: And I suppose they've got to be really careful that they don't get moulded by the record companies to say, well, we want you to go down this vein. It's very difficult to keep true to yourself, I suppose.
2: Well, but people are, he's like completely self-sufficient. He's got his own records that he puts out, and he gets loads and loads of gigs all around the world. So you can't just rely on a record company anymore, because it don't work like that anymore, does it? You know, you only need to go viral on something, and then... And the modern music scene, I don't like to go down on anything, but it depresses me slightly because of the way it actually is, with auto-tuners and things like this. And it's image first, and then in the old days, it didn't matter what you looked like as long as you had the talent.
1: Mm.
2: And now it doesn't matter what talent you got as long as you look like.
1: Well, you're lucky, really, because you're a handsome old bloke, and you've got talent and all.
2: Oh, stop it now.
1: And saying that, we'll have another track off you, if you can.
2: Oh, yes, let's see. Once again, one of my favourites, Lead Belly.
1: Oh, yeah.
2: Which I do a lot of Lead Belly, because you don't have to do an awful lot of guitar playing in there. Although I did read in his book, one of his books, that the reason he was the king of the 12 strings was because when he played at house parties, he could break up to 6 strings and still earn some money, which was unbelievable. So here we go. What I hate about lining track, them that bar's gonna break my back. Hey boy, can't you line 'em, chuck a like a hey boy, can't you line 'em, chuck a like a hey boy, can't you line 'em, chuck a like a see Louise go lining track. Well, if I could, I surely would stand on the rock where Moses stood. Hey boy, can't you line 'em, chuck a like a hey boy, can't you line 'em, chuck a like a hey boy, can't you line 'em, chuck a like a see Louise go lining track. Moses stood in the Red Sea shore, and he parted that water with a 2x4. Hey boy, can't you line him? Check it like a hey boy. Can't you line him? Check it like a hey boy. Can't you line him? Check it like a see Louise go lining track. Mary and the baby sitting in the shade, waiting for the money that I ain't made. Hey boy, can't you line him? Check it like chuck-a-lock-a-heebo, gantulanum, chuck-a-lock-a-heebo, gantulanum, chuck-a-lock-a-see a Louise go lining track. If I could, I surely would, stand on a rock where Moses stood. Moses stood on the Red Sea shore, and he parted that water with a 2x4. What I hate about lining track, them that bar's gonna break my back. Mary and the baby sitting in the shade, waiting for the money that I ain't made. Hey, boy, gantulanum, chuck-a-lock-a-heebo, gantulanum, chuck-a-lock-a-heebo, gantulanum, chuck-a-lock-a-see a Louise go lining track. Yeah.
1: Do you keep coming across songs that you think I'm going to do that? Or,
2: yeah.
1: Old songs, I presume.
2: Definitely. It's trying to find places to do them now because there doesn't seem to be many blues clubs about like they used to be. And as you say, people think, oh, it's just 12 bar and this and that and the other. But you've got to get into the blues. I mean, there's something wrong with it if you don't. It all started from somewhere. Everybody believes that Leadbelly started music.
1: Yeah, but I mean, there's a guy called Neil Sanders, and he comes and plays now again. And it's funny because he doesn't do all blues in his set, but he'll do them, and then people will go, "Oh, this is great!" And so it's almost like the barrier needs to be broken down, don't it?
2: Well, you know, a lot of people just don't realise what blues is. As I say, they just think it's 2.5 hours of just electric guitars just doing solos, and it isn't. Then you can get some really good stories and you can get some really good vibes from it.
1: No, I mean, that's an interesting point. The dialogue between the songs is as important as the songs in a way, isn't it? You know, which is fantastic. We'll have another track. This is Floyd Lee. We haven't played this for a bit. Black Country Extra. Gilstock Heron and Brian Jackson, and that's Johannesburg. And if you don't think that's the blues, then you don't know anything about the blues, I tell you. And Brian Jackson's actually playing in England. He's got a new album out. We've got people like Omar singing some of Gilstock Heron's stuff. It's just phenomenal. Fantastic.
2: Well, you may want to drink a glass of whiskey.
1: We got about 6 minutes, so shall we get a live track and then we'll talk up and go out with the Steve Ray Vaughan track?
2: Sounds like a plan.
1: What do you want to play us then?
2: I shall do, if you don't mind, I shall do one more Leadbelly song.
1: Great stuff.
2: I'm not being paid by Leadbelly, but I do love the guy.
1: Yeah.
2: Okay. Anybody that can shoot somebody and then talk his way out of prison. What was it, Goodnight Irene?
1: Oh, I don't know.
2: He shot somebody and he was put into prison, and Angola State Prison. And while he was in there, he writ a song called Goodnight Irene.
1: Oh, Goodnight, I know the song, yeah.
2: So governor of the prison's daughter's name was Eileen, and he liked the song that much that he let him out.
1: Oh, blimey. You heard it first here on the Blues Show.
2: Very likely wouldn't happen to half the kids nowadays.
1: No.
2: JLS and things, aren't But there you go. Right then, we're going to do one last song. Now, there's two brilliant versions of this song. There's the Leadbelly version and there's the Rory Gallagher version. Owing to the fact that Rory Gallagher is a genius on the guitar and so is Leadbelly, I should do his Acapulco. Is it Acapulco? No, that's a holiday destination, isn't it? What a drug or something. So this is a thing called Out on the Western Plains. When I was a cowboy out on the Western Plains, when I was a cowboy out on the Western Plains, I made $1 million pulling on a horse's rein. I said, the cow-cow, you kick, cow-cow, you kick, yeah. I said, the cow-cow, you kick, cow-cow, you kick, yeah. Well, the hardest battle that's ever on Bunker's Hill. Hardest battle that's ever on Bunker's Hill. When me and a bunch of cowboys ran into Buffalo Bill. I got my cow-cow, you kick, cow-cow, you kick, yeah. I got my cow-cow, you kick, cow-cow, you kick, yeah. When me and a bunch of cowboys ran into Jesse James. When me and a bunch of cowboys ran into Jesse James, the bullets started falling just like a shower of rain. I come a cow cow, you get cow cow, you kick, yeah. I come a cow cow, you get cow cow, you kick, yeah. When your house catches a fire, there ain't no friend around. When the house catches a fire and there ain't no friend around, took your jelly out the window, let the goddamn shack burn down. I said the cow cow yiki cow cow yiki yeah. I said the cow cow yiki cow cow yiki yeah. I said the cow cow yiki cow cow yiki yeah.
1: That's the business. That's the business. Have you got any gigs coming up with them?
2: No, not at the moment. No. Until the chemo's
1: your chemo's finished. Yeah,
2: it'll be after April time.
1: Yeah, yeah.
2: That should drag me out somewhere in there.
1: And how are you getting? I mean, you know, you ain't got to say. But how are you getting on with your treatment? Is it? Is it all right?
2: It's doing, other than you looking like a dirt bogart, or it's doing. You get tired and your bones aching. I went to the hospital this morning because I fell over in September, and I reckon I'd fractured my wrist. And the worst thing about it, I was heading towards a pub. I hadn't even had a drink.
1: Oh, right.
2: And then I fell over. So it just shows you what a lightweight I am at drinking.
1: Yeah, yeah.
2: And after 10 minutes of laughing, my wife said, do you think we ought to get you an ambulance? So I've gone to the hospital today, and they're trying to work out whether I have fractured it still or whether it's just the aching of the bones from the chemotherapy.
1: From the chemotherapy, yeah. Has it changed your voice at all, Tom?
2: Yeah, it's gone a lot higher now.
1: You've got a lot... You must feed on, instead of having muesli or something, you have bags of scratchings and
2: things. That's it,
1: yeah.
2: And I don't smoke anymore, but I do crush cigarettes up into a pile and eat them.
1: Oh, blimey. Well, it's been an absolute pleasure having you on.
2: It's been really a lovely beer. Thank you for asking.
1: Really. And any time you want to come on the Blues Show, it's great. You'd be always welcome.
2: I shall learn another song and get in touch with you.
1: And we're going to go out with the track by Steve Ray Vaughan. So when did you first get into it, Steve Ray Vaughan?
2: I first got into Steve Ray Vaughan through the Rolling Stones. I kept reading in the, I don't know whether it's the Melody Maker or something like that, but every time the Stones had a party, whether it was Mick or Keith or whoever it was, they always had Stevie Ray Vaughan to play.
1: Yeah.
2: And that's how people started to get to know him.
1: And I think it was Bob Harris who was doing the whistle test when he was on first with Double Trouble, was it?
2: Yeah, it should have been, yeah.
1: Yeah.
2: Yeah, Double Trouble and the Texas Flood.
1: And that's it. And I just think, I remember staying up to watch and just thought, who's this bloke, you know? I mean, that was the introduction, Old Grey Whistle Test, to a lot of folks, wasn't he?
2: Yeah, definitely.
1: You'd never heard of.
2: Definitely.
1: It's fantastic.
2: I was watching on the YouTube, the edition when they had Doctor Hook and the Medicine Show.
1: Oh, yeah.
2: Unbelievable.
1: Yeah, fantastic, wasn't it? Fantastic. Well, it's been brilliant, brilliant blues show. If you're a blues band around here, or you've got a blues track that you want playing, drop it into me. It's billy.spakeman@blackcountryradio.co.uk. It's got to be as an MP3 format. Don't ask me why, but the techie says it's got to be MP3 format. And we'll bung it on the blues show, or we'll play it on the Omer and Chain show.
2: Oh, yeah, and if you've got a blues club or a blues night anywhere...
1: Oh, let us know. Yeah, and we can give you a shout-out. If you got a gig or anything, we'll give you a shout-out without a doubt. No problem at all. And we'll get Tony back, and if you're a blues player and you want to play some live music, just come on the show. But we're going to go out with this bloke, Steve Ray Vaughan. Unfortunately, it's been a few years, isn't it, since he passed away?
2: Yeah, in an helicopter crash, I believe. Yeah.
1: But absolutely wonderful, and his band were fantastic. It's a track called Leave My Girl Alone. Don't forget 11 o'clock, and don't forget the Omer and Chain Show on Sunday at 4 till 6 with me and Keith. And I'll be back next week. So, ta-ra, keep out the Osra.

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1: To keep Britain safe, government departments will have to cut 1% from budgets to pay for the spending increase, while some road projects are being curtailed. Labour MP Tam Desi chairs the Commons Defence Committee.
2: We don't still have a clear pathway to reach 3% of GDP, which is crucial if we are to meet the agreed NATO target of 3.5% by 2035. And also, a lot of the investment seems to be backloaded beyond 2030.
1: Provisions in the Immigration Act mean the ringleader of the Rochdale grooming gang can't be deported when he's released from prison this week. That's despite dual national Shabir Ahmed being stripped of his British citizenship when he was convicted in 2012. Officials insist the risk to the public of getting Ebola is low. It's after a patient at a Glasgow hospital was tested for a suspected case of it. The Supreme Court's ruled against Donald Trump's executive order to limit birthright citizenship in the US. The president wanted to deny automatic citizenship to babies born to illegal and temporary migrants. In sport, Serena Williams's return to Wimbledon after 4 years hasn't gone to plan for her. Live now to Lewis Mason on centre court.
3: Williams showed the grit of a seven-time champion to fight back from a set down and save a match point, but she was eventually defeated in the decider by Maya Joint. Williams struggled with loose shots and laboured movement while Joint stayed composed throughout the match. Williams will be back for the doubles, though. She'll be teaming up with her sister Venus in the coming weeks at the All England Club.
1: Norway left it late to grab a 2-1 win over Ivory Coast to reach the round of 16 at the World Cup. France aimed to avoid an upset in the last 32 as they get underway against Sweden. That's the latest. I'm Laura Safe.

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1: From the Sky News Centre at 11, road investments being cut to fund Britain's war readiness. An extra £15 billion in defence spending has been promised to future-proof the armed forces. It's at the expense of some energy projects being scrapped too, with government departments asked to reduce capital budgets to cover the increase. East Midlands Mayor Claire Ward says plans to axe two major road schemes there are unacceptable.
2: That does not seem fair to the East Midlands. My job is to stand up for my region, and I want to engage with government about what we could do to make a contribution, whether or not there is one scheme that would be better than another, for example.
1: The leader of the Rochdale grooming gangs due to be released this week, but it's emerged he can't be deported. 74-year-old Shabir Ahmed was stripped of his British citizenship when he was convicted in 2012, but he can't be sent back to Pakistan due to provisions in the Immigration Act. Nearly 2,000 people are now known to have been killed by Venezuela's earthquake 6 days ago. 10,500 have been injured. One of Donald Trump's flagship immigration policies has been thrown out. The US Supreme Court has struck down an executive order denying automatic citizenship to anyone born on American soil. To sport now, and the return to Wimbledon of tennis legend Serena Williams ended in defeat against 20-year-old Maya Joint in the first round. The seven-time champion saved a match point to force a decider, but the Australian produced a composed performance to progress. Joint says she couldn't sleep the night before due to her nerves.
3: I mean, she has such an aura, she's such a legend, and this court has so many huge names that have played on it. I've been dreaming about this moment since I was a little kid, so this is pretty crazy.
1: And finally, in football, Ronald Koeman's resigned as Netherlands manager following their early exit from the World Cup. The Dutch lost on penalties to Morocco in the last 32 of the tournament overnight. It's the end of Koeman's second spell in charge of his national side. That's the latest. I'm Chris Milligan.

Hey, hey, hey, Black Country, how are you doing? Yes, you're looking good. That was Eric Gale, and my name is Riff Devin. This is Bebop and Beyond, 80 years of contemporary jazz compressed into just a couple of hours. And as always, I'm going to be taking you round midnight, and we're going to be listening to some of the greatest jazz from across the last 8 decades. I hope you're having a great week and you're doing really well. Is it hot where you are? What's the weather like? Yes, I know it's good. Here's Esther Phillips, Use Me.

0: Extra.
1: Yes, it's Black Country Extra. My name is Riff Devin. This is Bebop and Beyond. That was Esther Phillips with Use Me. And this is Dave Pike and Besame Mucho.

Oh, that was a track you weren't expecting to hear, wasn't it? Besame Mucho, that was Dave Pike's version. Great vibraphone sound there. One of my favourite instruments. I have many, but that's definitely up there. Right, well, what do we have now? I tell you what, let's have Lionel Hampton, because he's ringing in Dem Changes.

Them Changes, that's Lionel Hampton. Brilliant stuff. Again, more vibraphone. We love it. I have a very good friend over in the States who is a massive Ramsey Lewis fan. So this one goes out to the lovely Linda. This is Ramsey and Love for a Day.

Little bit of Latin groove for you there. That was Antonio Carlos Jobim and Brazil. And before that, we had Ramsey Lewis. This is Black Country Extra. My name's Riff Devin, and this is Bebop and Beyond, 80 years of contemporary jazz. And this is Mongo Santa Maria, Ricky Tick.

Lonnie Liston Smith and the Perfect Groove for a heat wave. That's In the Park. This is the Soulful Strings. Listen here.

Great advice from the Soul Strings. Listen here. Yeah, this is Bebop and Beyond. My name is Riff Devin and it's Black Country Extra all the way. Ah, let's have a funky shark because we celebrate, was it 50 years since the movie Jaws? Brilliant. Lalo Schifrin.

Gonna need a bigger shark. Yes, that was Lalo Schifrin's version of the theme to Jaws, which I think was released in 1976, 50 years ago this summer, and was the big summer blockbuster and really put Steven Spielberg's name on the proverbial map. Right, we're going to take you up to the news now. And we've got a cover version, one of Stevie Wonder's classic hits. And this is Ray Barretto and his version of Pastime Paradise. See you after the break.

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1: From the Sky News Centre at midnight, all government departments have been asked to contribute 1% of their capital budgets towards defence spending. Some road and energy projects are being ditched too, as an extra £15 billion is committed to future-proofing the armed forces. Older weapons and kit will be scrapped. Military chiefs say the plans fall short of what's needed to keep the country safe. New Defence Secretary Dan Jarvis set out further details in the comments.
2: We commit the UK's largest ever investment in drone warfare. £5 billion for strike, protector and surveillance drones, anti-submarine vessels, uncrewed ground vehicles and fighter jets.
1: A patient has tested negative for Ebola at a hospital in Scotland. A ward of the hospital in Glasgow was said to have been partially closed due to the suspected case. Provisions in the Immigration Act mean the ringleader of the Rochdale grooming gang can't be deported when he's released from prison this week. That's despite dual national Shabir Ahmed being stripped of his British citizenship when he was convicted of rape and sexual offences in 2012. A central plank of Donald Trump's immigration policy has been thrown out. The pro-Republican US Supreme Court has struck down an executive order denying automatic citizenship to anyone born on American soil. To sport now, and seven-time champion Serena Williams has lost on her return to Wimbledon. Lewis Mason is on centre court.
3: Williams showed the grit of a seven-time champion to fight back from a set down and save a match point, but she was eventually defeated in the decider by Maya Joint. Williams struggled with loose shots and laboured movement, while Joint stayed composed and hit the ball cleanly throughout. Williams will be back for the doubles when she teams up with her sister Venus.
1: And finally in football, France have eased into the round of 16 of the World Cup with a comfortable 3-0 win over Sweden. Earlier, Norway grabbed a late winner in a 2-1 victory over Ivory Coast. That's the latest. I'm Chris Milligan.

Welcome back, you lovely, lovely people. Yes, welcome to part two of Bebop and Beyond. My name is Riff Devin, and you're listening to Black Country Extra. That was Stefano Di Battista and his version of the jazz classic Round Midnight. Because, well, what better time to play that? Yes, you know what time it is, whether you're listening live or on demand. Right, we're going to change it up for you now. A little bit of Miles Davis remixed. This is DJ Cam's version of In a Silent Way.

It's Black Country Extra, of course it is. My name's Riff Devin, this is Bebop and Beyond. That was DJ Cam's In a Silent Way remix of Miles Davis's classic. Let's have some Stanley Turrentine now, Storm.

Stanley Turrentine and Storm. Yes, what a classic track. Lovely stuff. Here's Kay Young with Feel Like Making Love.

That was Kay Young and Feel Like Making Love from a wonderful album, Blue Note Reimagined 2, which takes contemporary British jazz artists and features them with various covers. So if you manage to see that one around, yeah, it's worth picking up, in my opinion. Anyway, let's have some Bob James and Earl Klug with San Diego Stomp.

From the album Cool, Bob James and Earl Klug, that's San Diego Stomp. That album is one of the ones that really cemented my love affair with jazz, and I still listen to it over 30 years later. It's absolutely fantastic. You're listening to Black Country Extra. My name is Riff Devin, and of course this is Bebop and Beyond. But you probably already knew that because you tuned in. Right, okay, let's have a little bit of John Keating, I Feel the Earth Move.

Yeah, John Keating, I Feel the Earth Move. I'm going to give that, dedicate that one to my friend Katie from Kids Clothes Project over in Briley Hill. You may have listened to my community chit chat show last month, and she spoke all about her project and what she does and helps provide struggling parents with clothes for their kids and toys at Christmas and birthdays and stuff like that. And on Saturday, there is a fundraising sponsored parachute jump. So she's really, really excited for that. She's not going to be taking part herself because she's not able to, but there's going to be a lot of people. So, yes, if you're anywhere near that vicinity, do go and have a look and feel free to take part. Yes, brilliant. That's for Katie. Kids Clothes Project. Very, very worthy cause. Here's Blue Mitchell. High heel sneakers.

is Bebop and Beyond. My name is Riff Devin, and I'm bringing you 80 years of contemporary jazz. And that was High Heel Sneakers from Blue Mitchell on the Blue Note label. This is Kenny Burrell and The Good Life.

Beautifully mellow stuff from Kenny Burrell there. That was The Good Life. Yes, this is Bebop and Beyond, and it's Riff Devin, as always, in the hot seat. We're coming up towards the end of the show, I know. Getting late, isn't it? Anyway, let's crack on. This is Freddie Hubbard, One Mint Julep.

One Mint Julep from Freddie Hubbard, and that is just about it from me. My name has been Riff Devin, and this is Bebop and Beyond. You've been fantastic as always, and I appreciate each and every one of you. I will be back next week, so take care of yourselves. Be kind, be good, stay safe. I'm going to play you out now with Sneaking in the Back and Thomas Scott on Black Country Extra. Good night.

0: Live from the Black Country, online, on your mobile. From the Sky News Centre at 1, a Labour mayor claims she was not told her road projects would be scrapped to fund a £15 billion increase in defence spending. Government departments will also have to shave capital budgets to pay for the major investment plan aimed at future-proofing the armed forces. On Monday, Prime Minister-in-waiting Andy Burnham pledged to rewire the British state by giving regions greater control. Mayor Claire Ward represents the East Midlands.
1: Really disappointing about the process that has taken place and shows that we do need to rewire this country and making sacrifices in order to be able to defend our country, whilst also recognising that investment needs to take place into infrastructure.
0: A patient's tested negative for Ebola at a hospital in Scotland. Public health officials say there are currently no confirmed cases in the country and the risk to the general public of getting the virus remains low. The leader of the Rochdale grooming gang is due to be released this week, but it's emerged he can't be deported. 74-year-old Shabir Ahmed was stripped of his British citizenship when he was convicted in 2012, but he can't be sent back to Pakistan due to provisions in the Immigration Act. The energy price cap's increasing by 13% from today. It amounts to a £221 rise for the average annual household bill in England, Scotland and Wales. To sport now, and France are through to the last 16 of the World Cup after a comfortable victory against Sweden. Joe Rawson reports from the US.
2: Favourites France dominated Sweden as they secured their place in the last 16 of the World Cup with a 3-0 win. Kylian Mbappe got a brace. He's now scored 6 in the tournament, with Paraguay up next for the French. Earlier, Erling Haaland got a late goal as Norway beat Ivory Coast 2-1. They will face Brazil in the last 16.
0: And a return to Wimbledon of tennis legend Serena Williams ended in defeat. The seven-time champion lost against 20-year-old Maya Joint in the first round. That's the latest. I'm Chris Milligan.